The Lord is good, a stronghold in the day of trouble, and he knows those who take refuge in him. We don't live in this world very long until we are initiated, as it may be, with the idea that every day isn't going to be a great day. We recognize that there are going to be days when there are going to be trouble. There are going to be weeks of trouble. There are going to be months of trouble, in some cases years of trouble. Many a soul has known the low, dark clouds of discouragement and a long black tunnel of despair. But in spite of that, there is a refuge and a source of strength for all God's children in the time of trouble. His wisdom and goodness will work things out for our good and for his glory. God has a way of getting us through the difficult, dark times. When he is near, we can gain from his strength. When the presence of God is there and we are strengthened by that, we think that, hey, I can do this, I can travel on. There is strength in his providence. There is added strength through the promise of God. I will never leave you nor forsake you. You can take that to the bank. I will never, ever leave you or forsake you. That will get you through a lot of difficult times. Anyone looking for hope may look to God, who is personally, actively, and perpetually good. And you can go to him for strength, which is found in his presence, his providence, and his promises. And even in our most troubled times, may we be reminded that God knows those who trust in him and will know us forever if we continue to trust in him. The Lord is good, a stronghold in the day of trouble, and he knows those who take refuge in him. Father, we thank you for your goodness, for your mercy. We thank you for dying on a cross for each one of us. Nothing that we deserve, but something you did because you love us and you're good. Lord, there are no doubt some in this setting today who are going through difficult, tough, hard times with no sight at the end of the dark tunnel. And my prayer is that they could look to you, seek your face, and allow you to work in their lives. For you indeed are good, and we give you thanks and praise for that. In Jesus' name, amen.

Psalm chapter 100, a psalm of thanksgiving. Shout with joy to the Lord, all the earth. Worship the Lord with gladness. Come before him singing with joy. Acknowledge that the Lord is God. He made us and we are his. We are

died for everyone so that those who receive his new life will no longer live for themselves. Instead, they will live for Christ, who died and was raised for them. So we have stopped evaluating others from a human point of view. At one time, we thought of Christ merely from a human point of view. How differently we know him now. This means that anyone who belongs to Christ has become a new person. The old life is gone, a new life has begun. 2 Corinthians 5, verse 15 to 17.

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1: The big mistake everybody makes is they always think there's going to be a tomorrow. Everybody always thinks, you know, things are bad today. If you just live long enough, everything will be fine. And sometimes that's true. Sometimes things get worse. I mean, like, you know, look at the history of the world. Things have not, in fact, got better. As a matter of fact, it's looking pretty grim. A lot of people just want to wring their hands, you know, and say, oh my God, what are we going to do? You know, everything's getting so bad. People are so lonely. People are doing desperate things. You know, racism is a big deal still. You know, now there's terrorism. You know, you add terrorism to racism, you got real problems. You got people wanting to kill each other in Asia and in America and everywhere. You know, and everybody says, you know, what can I do? You know, people get really depressed, you know, because they think there's nothing they can do about it. And maybe there's nothing you can do about the people in Afghanistan. I don't know. Maybe there's nothing you can do about the situation in Poland. But the real tragedy is that most people don't know anything about the situation that they got just in their immediate proximity. I think it all comes back to a lack of faith. And I think we want a cheap God. I think we want a God who is easy to follow, who is easy to believe in, and easy to set aside whenever we're ready to do that. And then when we have to live with the results of that kind of a faith, we don't like him so much. Because if you don't believe he's really there, then you can't believe he can really change things.
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May the God of hope fill you with all joy and peace as you trust in him, so that you may overflow with hope by the power of the Holy Spirit. 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

Let all that I am wait quietly before God, for my hope is in Him. He alone is my rock and my salvation, my fortress where I will not be shaken. My victory and honor come from God alone. He is my refuge, a rock where no enemy can reach me. O my people, trust in Him at all times. 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Psalm 62, verses 5 through 8.

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He freed me from all my fears. Those who look to him for help will be radiant with joy. No shadow of shame will darken their faces. 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
1: 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Post your questions using at Ryan Reese on his Instagram or Facebook. Are you ready?
2: All right. I'm so stoked that you guys all joined us tonight for this show. It's going to be an amazing testimony night, so buckle your seatbelt. I can tell you right now. As you guys know, I've been traveling around, and I ended up in Arizona in the Tucson area, Oro Valley, and Sierra Vista, and many locations around that area, and I was doing revival nights. And in that process, I got connected from one of my friends to meet up with Craig Roeders, which is who I have in studio right now. And everything got booked, but his church, we for whatever reason, we missed it that one. Yeah. But it was cool, though, because I got to connect with you for lunch. And then once we hung out for lunch, right when we got there, I go, this guy, this is my kind of, I got to hang out with this guy. I got to become friends with this guy. And we just stayed in contact. And then, you know, about a month later, another door opened for us to come back to tour the schools here and to speak at the Big Rise Music Festival. And I hit you up, and I got to do this Sunday morning, which was a total amazing opportunity. Thanks for having me.
3: You bet.
2: Amazing thing here at your guys' church. So it's actually Calvary Oro Valley here in the Tucson area-ish.
3: Yeah, we're like Chuck. We're right outside Oro Valley.
2: Got it.
3: We're like three tenths of a mile outside.
2: There's several churches like that.
3: Yeah.
2: Ellicott City's one of them. Calvary Temple Ellicott.
3: Because we didn't want to change. We were in Oro Valley. We kind of came here because Oro Valley doesn't want any churches, so we had to like blaze down here. So.
2: That's what happened to them. Yeah. But we're gonna hear about that story as well. But you have a very colorful story. Mm-hmm. The way you grew up, and then even leading you to the moment where you're at now. But I love it because when God got a hold of you, everything changed, and you just dove in, and God ended up using you in evangelism and now a pastor. But you, it's not just evangelism. You've been producing concerts and just doing crazy steps of faith. So just letting the listeners buckle up your seatbelt. We're going to go through the story, but you are going to be inspired that God could use anyone to do the miraculous. So, well, first of all, you know, you didn't grow up out here. You were up in Oregon, right?
3: New York. I was.
2: Oh, yeah, that's right. You were in the East Coast.
3: I was bounced all over.
2: But wait, now, what nationality are you?
3: Well, I didn't know until when I was 18, but I'm half Italian and then Scottish and German. So,
2: okay.
3: Yeah, so.
2: And you grew up, that makes sense for New York. There's a lot of your kind over there.
3: Yeah, exactly. A lot of WOPs.
2: Yeah, all my friends are Italian from New York. And Irish, too. Yeah. So with that said, growing up, what was that even like?
3: Well, it's kind of crazy. So my mom was like 18. My dad was, she worked at a restaurant, which was like a restaurant a day, illegal gambling at night from mafia. And so my dad was 42, my mom was 18. So she got pregnant. She got pregnant with me. He didn't want to get married. He was just a gigolo. He never got married. He was a partier, just wild, you know, hookup. He did a lot of the celebrities. They used to do, it's called, you know, like I don't know if you saw the movie The Mask. Remember when they do those kind of floor shows?
2: Yep.
3: So he did that with Frank Sinatra in the early days, Dean Martin, all that, Gregory Hines, the woman, I forget her name, Del Reese, Touched by an Angel. He was with her. So anyways, so he did all that. He was kind of like, you know, kind of like a kind of concert person kind of thing.
2: He was a producing events.
3: So he was friends with Frank and all that, the Rat Pack. And so, but so he didn't want to get married. So he basically told my mom, sorry, life is hard. And so in 1962, you don't want to be single, you know, so she hooked up with this Irish priest. There you go, Irish priest. Yeah, she convinced him that I was his kid, and then she married him for like a year, and then she dumped him just so I would have a name. So my name was Farrell. It's like a soap opera, bro. And my name was Farrell, and then but my dad, she never wanted me to see my dad because he wasn't my dad. So then she divorced him, and then I'm 18 years old, so I had a tumultuous life. My life, I'd go from my mom died when I was six. My mom died when I was six, and then she, so then my grandmother was struggling with alcohol. My whole family is alcohol, violence, crazy. And so she said they would bounce me from my grandma's in New York, my grandfather was in Wyoming, Jackson, and then my aunt moved to Oregon. So I'd bounce sometimes three times in a year. I'd go from New York to Jackson, to Oregon, New York, Jackson, Oregon. And so I was a pretty messed up kid. And so anyways, that's kind of where everything started.
2: And that was until you were 18 years old.
3: Yeah, 18. So I'm 18. This is my family, how whacked it was. So I'm 18 years old. I'm getting a blood test. I was pretty good shape. I mean, I was doing so I was like 220, 6'4", and pretty ripped. And all of a sudden the doctor says, you're anemic, bro. And I go, what?
2: What?
3: I go, I'm big, and I said, I'm shredded. What are you talking about? And he goes, you're anemic or you're Northern Mediterranean. So all of a sudden my aunt goes, yeah, that could be true. So she tells me at 18 years old that my dad wasn't my dad, and this mafia guy, Nick Montanaro, is my dad. So I found that out. So
2: oh, man. Yeah. So how did that affect your life at 18? That's a huge eye-opener.
3: Oh, yeah.
2: How did that affect you?
3: Oh, it made me crazy. It's funny. I mean, we talked about demonic stuff.
2: Yep.
3: But I always had this weird thing as a kid, like young. I wanted to be like crime. I wanted to be a drug dealer. Well, I was a drug dealer, but I wanted to kill people. I was going to be a hitman. And then I found out my dad's mafia. And I'm like, whoa, that kind of, but I never met him. So I didn't know until I was 18. Well, all of a sudden I find out stories about my mom. This is my dad, and he used to drag my mom in New York. People have London fog, those long, coats. Like,
2: yep.
3: Long, and so he threw her out of the car once, slammed the door where her coat got stuck in the door of his Cadillac.
2: No way.
3: He dragged her like a block down the road just behind.
2: Gosh.
3: She didn't get ran over, I guess, but so it was pretty bad. So I wanted to kill my dad. I said, mafia or no mafia, I'm killing you. And so that I got saved, but I wanted to kill I hated my dad so much I wanted to kill him.
2: So when did you end up getting into moving drugs and that whole lifestyle? Because you said you had that desire.
3: Yeah. I got in drugs because in Oregon. So I was in Oregon. I go everywhere. But Oregon, everyone smokes. There's a lot of hippies.
2: Yeah.
3: And so my family was all hippies. And so I'd say fifth grade, started just smoking, just not really, when you first start out, I don't know if you're, but you never really got high. You just kind of like, you were afraid, to inhale. But I started smoking, and then just kind of not really getting high, just maybe a little slight buzz and stuff. And then seventh grade, my friend's dad was an ex-Vietnam vet, and he was a dope-smoking fool. So he says, hey, why don't you sell weed for me? And so I started selling weed, and that's how it all started.
2: Yeah,
3: so.
2: And then that carried out with you till past 18?
3: Yeah, I got saved right about 18.
2: Oh, so that was around the time.
3: Yeah.
2: So living this life, were you violent? Because you said that I remember talking to you before, and you said that you had these urges to fight. I mean, were you going around looking for fights or just trying to get in trouble?
3: No, I was because I was a hippie, but I always say I was like a biker hippie.
2: Yeah.
3: I was like a biker. Like, I was like, hey, if you do you, you're cool with me. But if you mess with me, I always say I don't start fights, I finish fights.
2: Right.
3: And so I was that way. So I never, my friends would be like, so I had all different friends, as a drug dealer, you want to be friends with everyone. Mm-hmm. But I had I said some redneck friends, and they'd go, let's go to the gay bar and beat up people. I go, dude, why, man? Leave them alone,
2: sure.
3: But it's like, but if someone messed with me, I had this one gay guy like me. I know it's hard to believe that. And he was like, kept messing with me. And so I cracked him and knocked him out. So I never, like I said, never started fights, but I would definitely not turn away from a fight. It's kind of cool. Just kind of jumping ahead. But the guy led me to the Lord, is a 2-time national champion wrestler. And I told him I got saved. I go, man, everything's great, man. But I still get a lot of attitude. I still get in fights. And he goes, well, Craig, if you didn't look at people, I didn't know that crap that high. And if you would, because I still had that, I didn't look. Now I just look away, but I would just be like, what?
2: Uh-huh.
3: But I didn't even know it. That was my life. And so I never stared. So I'd still have probably people wanting to fight me the first 6 months.
2: Exactly. So, yeah. Well, it's a work in progress.
3: Yeah.
2: So growing up in that lifestyle, what were the, looking back at that time, was there any pivotal things that started happening leading up to the conversion? Not the conversion yet, but just like, were there certain things? Because you said you grew up Catholic, so you knew religion.
3: Yeah.
2: But
3: I was whacked. I didn't understand.
2: Just like Catholic by name.
3: We just did Christmas and Easter. That's it.
2: Yeah, that's what made you Catholic.
3: No idea.
2: So what were some things in your life? Were there ever any moments that started, that the Holy Spirit, when you look back, that he was intervening in your life or bringing attention to Jesus?
3: Yeah. Well, like I said to you off camera, that when I thought, when I see, because in the Catholic churches in New York, they have a lot of statues of Jesus on the cross.
2: Right.
3: Just really gaunt and looking terrible. So I thought, what did Jesus do, man? Did he get the, did he uppity and the father had to discipline him, put him on the cross? I had no idea it was
2: right.
3: for me.
2: Yeah.
3: No idea until I was 18. I had no idea. So I'm thinking, what did Jesus do? I was an idiot. You know, there used to be a book called All You Want to Know About Sex, But Is Afraid to Ask. That's how I felt about religion.
2: Right.
3: I had no idea, but I was going to, as a druggie, I'm not going to ask people, hey, what's the deal with God? But the coolest thing, the first memory is probably in Jackson. So my grandpa had a hernia operation. He was really healthy, but he had a hernia operation. And we're in the lobby, and there's this Christian lady, and we're Catholic, and she's like talking about God like he's real and saying, yeah, I'll pray for you and all this. And then my grandma invites to the house, and then she goes, God's got a calling on you. And I'm like,
2: you?
3: Yeah, and I'm going, I'm like in seventh grade or whatever. I'm going, girlfriend, you don't even know.
2: You have no idea.
3: I said, hey, I don't know if I told you, but I was like, I was cool with God in the sense of I believed he exists, but I was kind of like a deist. Like, hey, I'll just be cool with you. You'd be cool with me.
2: Yeah.
3: But I had no real desire. I was like, I wasn't going to try to provoke God, but I was like, yeah, I'm going to do me. Just leave me alone. Bless me a little bit.
2: Yep.
3: You know what I mean? I had rosary beads on my car, you know.
2: Yeah, so you weren't anti him.
3: No. I wasn't anti. I didn't really have any desire for him. But I guess what I'm trying to say is, in that seventh grade, I remember going, how is this lady so into this? Like, it was so weird. You know what I mean? I was kind of like she's nuts or this is real. And I remember that kind of set.
2: Yeah, that's true.
3: That kind of put a, like, I went, this is crazy. And they say you have like 7 to 8 positive encounters with people, Christians, before you receive Jesus. So that was definitely, she seemed like the real deal.
2: It's funny when you say that, because when you look at someone that believes that God's real and you're not a Christian, people are like,
3: yeah,
2: that guy's weird, or like, what? Like,
3: or maybe he knows something.
2: They don't understand
3: it. Yeah.
2: They don't understand.
3: Well, a perfect example. So I spoke at the Christian Catholic school right up here, and I'm speaking. It's a great school. I won't say the name, but I don't want to make it Catholics mad. But I'm speaking. The priest comes up. He goes, bro, his young priest, he goes, you talk about God like he's real. And I go, well,
2: no
3: he is,
2: way.
3: I promise. He goes, he is real. He goes, dude, will you pray for me? And I was like, pray for a priest. Yeah. So he said, he is real, man. I talked to him. He's real. He's a real deal. So it was kind of, you know, we used to talk like you and I'd go around to all the Catholic
2: religion,
3: church.
2: The religion versus relationship.
3: Yeah. And they're hungry. Like you said, low hanging fruit. I mean, at first, when I would always go to the Catholic school here at South Point, brutal. I mean, people would be flipping me off right in the middle of assembly. And then all of a sudden, Lord would start touching, and people will be like crying, saying, I want to know God. I'm sick of this religion.
2: Dude, that exactly. Okay, so there's one. Yeah. You got any other examples? So there's one.
3: Yeah,
2: God does that.
3: Yeah, yeah.
2: No, God does that a lot with people. Because I think about one of my friends, I'm not going to highlight who this was, but I remember he came up to me before I was a Christian. He came up to me. I was on a tour, and he's like, hey, dude, this girl came up and, like, she said some things about me, like, that she knew. Mm. And then she was just like, God sees you and he loves you and he has a plan, something like that.
3: Yeah.
2: And he was like,
3: it's crazy.
2: Dude, that was weird.
3: Yeah. But a part of you goes, is it real? You know, it's weird.
2: Yeah.
3: So what's the other thing? So I guess what I do, so I did, you know, so this probably like junior year, I started getting a lot of LSD. I was doing everything, but I never did heroin. But I was so funny because I read a thing like after heroin, only the first 8 times is really good. And then after it's like it feels like the flu. And so
2: you got to stop at 7.
3: Never did. Well, I never did. I did everything but that, right? I mean, I injected cocaine and stuff, but I somehow kept away from the dragon. So anyway, but
2: from the dragon.
3: So I said, I remember I get on LSD and we trip out and crazy. We go to the beach in Oregon. And I remember saying, you know, going, what's the answer, man? What's the answer? I'd look up at the stars. And I think I told you, like, my Jesus was Bruce Lee. That was my thing.
2: Yeah, because you're martial arts.
3: Yeah,
2: right?
3: So, so I wasn't good, but I'm kidding. But I like to fight. I just did enough to fight good, you know what I mean? But I never went to belts or anything. But anyways, so I would just, you know, and then I, you know, when Bruce Lee died, never said he was going to come back. Remember, he was like, pretend to die, and so that he never did. So, but anyway, so that was, but I remember, I guess what I'm saying is.
2: Did you get an answer? Did you get an answer through the LSD world?
3: No. Well, no, I didn't. No, I didn't. I just was, but I was hungry. I think the verse I always think for that is where Jesus says to Pilate, remember Pilate says, what is truth? And he says, those who are on the side of truth will hear my voice.
2: Right.
3: And that's why I say, don't ever feel sorry for someone who goes to hell, because they went to hell because they chose to go to hell. I said, because Jesus said, if you're on the side, those who are on the side of truth will hear my voice. If you want truth, he'll reveal himself to you. And I was just like tripping. I mean, you know, think of how cool God is. I mean, I got saved on acid. Yeah. I mean, that. I mean, a lot of calories might back.
2: Did you get saved there? No, not that trip.
3: I'm moving. ADD,
2: yeah.
3: brother.
2: No. That's okay. So there's that night, and then can you think of another one by another thing that highlighted you, or just let's just go to like when you got saved on acid?
3: Yeah. So then I'm in high school. I'm a senior in high school. Senior high school. It's right before Christmas, my senior year. And this guy who was like a stud in our town, because Corvallis, Oregon was a little, it was only like 55,000 people, and Oregon State's there. And all of a sudden there's a stud wrestler, Dan Hicks, who's a two-time national champion. He would have won the gold, but he blew out his knee right before the Olympics. Damn. So he was a stud. I told you he could beat Randy Couture in wrestling like that. So, I mean, this guy is a killer, but he didn't even look like a wrestler. He was like a pretty mellow, we called him the Panther. He didn't look like, he didn't have the no net. I mean, he was just a regular looking dude, but he was crazy. He was like, you know, those martial, what the hell? I mean, he was three moves ahead of you. And so all of a sudden, I'm in the wrestling room, and I was such a cocky, I was just a punk. I was a pretty good wrestler, so I wouldn't dress down on Thursdays. I would just sit in the wrestling room because I was at my day of rest before the match. I'm like, I don't need to rest. And my coach let me do it. So all of a sudden, Dad comes in, this two-time national champion. He comes and is helping out. So he says, I didn't know who, I mean, I knew of him, but I didn't recognize his face. And he just says to you, hey, he sees, I'm wearing a crucifix. That's my mom's, it was my mom's. So I'm just wearing it for good luck.
2: Yeah,
3: it's
2: your mom's, yeah.
3: And he goes, do you know what that means? And I'm like, dude, like nobody just walks up to me. Because I was trying, I mean, I know it's hard to believe, a doughy boy, but I was kind of a hard boy back then. You didn't just walk up to me, right? And so, and I said, well, you mean about God? And he goes, yeah. Do you know what God did for you on that cross? And I go, and I'm just like, what the heck is going on? I mean, I'm just like freaking out. And I go, come here. And I took like a drug dealer. I took him to the back tape room. And I said, bro, what is you about? And so he's telling me about the gospel. I'm 18 years old. I'm 17. Sorry, yeah. 17 years old. I've never heard the gospel. He's telling me about Jesus, telling me he died on the cross for my sins. He can forgive me, cleanse me. And you know, not like you, I don't think, I was totally convinced I was an evil dude. But I always said, as a good drug dealer, I don't hurt anyone. I don't sell the young kids. So I had my own standard morality, but I knew I was evil. Because I would do things especially at the end, right before Jesus. I would just be talking to someone. I remember this guy had these big horn-rimmed glasses, and he's like, dude, your weed isn't that good, man. He's telling me all this stuff, and I just go, bam,
2: I just cracked his face.
3: And my friend said, dude, you can't just crack people in the face. I go, well, I just did, you know? Yeah. Like, I mean, I was just mean. Like, I remember even going to my own head, I'm going, why did I do that? You know, so, but anyway, so
2: how was your response with this guy? Cause you fall in the back, hey, what's your deal? Telling you now what's happening in your mind when you're hearing this?
3: So I'm loving it. Cause I'm nervous. Cause I'm like, this kind of ruining my image of being a hard guy. You know, if I'm talking about God,
2: but I hid it.
3: But, you know, so I put it where no one could hear me. And all of a sudden, I'm just digging it. I've never heard the gospel. I'm going, you know, like you say low-hanging fruit. I'm just going, I know I'm whacked out. I know I'd kill me, you know. I mean, I'd send me to hell, you know. I was like, this is awesome. And so I'm like, dude. And he goes, well, do you want to receive Jesus? I go, well, not right now. Not quite ready. And so anyways, so then he, so I'm still kind of not sure about this guy. Is he just working me? Is he like Joel's seat? Is he scamming?
2: Yeah, yeah.
3: Because, you know, because there's no free lunch. Is right in the world, you know, going, right. What is up? So all of a sudden, all my friends go, how do you know Dan Hicks? And I go, that's Dan Hicks? Oh. So then I go, oh yeah, he asked me for wrestling tips. I know him, like he's my bud. And I had no idea. I had no ideas. But what's so cool about that though, I know people would laugh because now I'm the dude, but I thought all Christians were just losers, fat dudes like me and stupid old.
2: Yep.
3: So but to hear this stud, this killer stud,
2: right?
3: It loves Jesus. I was like, there are tough guys that love Jesus. I mean, they say sometimes people fall in love with you before they fall in love with Jesus. Yep. And I definitely, I mean, I had a man crush on, I mean, I wasn't gay, but I mean, I was like, this dude is a stud and it's Dan Hicks. So then he goes, can I invite you to church? So I went to church with him. And And so I went to church with him, and I said, that's all right. You know, I mean, I wasn't really thrilled at it because I did have the spirit, you know, the natural man. I didn't understand a word they were saying, but I loved the gospel. But I was like, I don't know. They were like going through like Romans, and I'm like, I don't get this. This is too weird. It's too deep. And so all of a sudden afterwards, he takes me to lunch. He goes on Sunday afternoon, goes, you want to receive Jesus? And I go, yeah, why not? You know, it's like, yeah, it's free, right? I don't know. I mean, but I wasn't like totally really understanding it.
2: Yep.
3: And so I said, yes, I prayed the prayer. And then Dad goes, bro, you need to, like, the drug dealing's got to end and the womanizing the drink. I went, whoa, you didn't tell
2: You're
3: me
2: all
3: this.
2: There.
3: I was like, whoa, stop, pause. I was like, this is too crazy, man. I need salvation, but I'm not ready to give up all that. I mean, even though I was unhappy in a way, I still dug. You know how it is? You're kind of miserable, but you kind of dig it.
2: Yeah.
3: And so I was like, I was totally there. So then he says, so I said, all right, we'll do it. And I tried. I said, okay, because a Catholic, you know, you got to be good. You got to be good to seek God, right? I didn't understand the grace. I didn't have any clue. So I go, okay, I'm doing it. I'm muscling up. I'm going to do it. So he prayed on Sunday. So that whole week, I'm going, I'm not going to drink. I'm not going to smoke. I'm not going to deal. I'm not going to mess with women. I'm going to just do it and just going to do this thing. And then after Wednesday, Friday night, I'm just like freaking out and, you know, I party. So I'm like, what do I do on a Friday night?
2: Yeah.
3: So my friends go, Roters. These are all like backslidden Christian friends. They're total druggies. like you were, right? So I mean, they go, dude, Roters, you can still party. You just can't get drunk, man. Just do light beer. Now, light beer back then just was terrible. It was like Miller Lite. It was like worst. It was terrible. So I found out you can get drunk on Miller Lite, but it takes a long time and it's terrible, right? So I got drunk. I just went right back as if I'd never stopped, like the kind of the dog to the vomit and pig. So I just went right back. And but the cool thing is, even though I was hardcore sinner, I still had integrity. So I said, you know, I can't do this to Dan. I got to tell him Monday morning that, you know,
2: no way.
3: I'm cool. I said, I love your Jesus. I'm all ready for your Jesus. I mean, I know someday I'm going to do this, but right now things are good. And I said, so I can't. And he goes, and Dan Hicks looks me in the eyes. And this is the coolest thing ever. Saved my life. He goes, Roters. Oh, no, I said this. I said, Dan, if I'm injecting cocaine, my heart's pounding my chest, I said, I'll just say, Jesus, come in my heart, me personal savior, amen, I'll make it, right? And I said, or if I'm sliding in my hot rod and I'm going 120 and I have a blowout, I just go, Jesus, come in my... And I said, and he goes, dude, you are such a scabber, bro. He goes, I would pray that God breaks you and shows you need him more than anything else in the world. And I go, what? I started cussing. I mean, if it was anyone else, I would have cracked him in the mouth. But I mean, like I always said, I'm crazy, but I ain't stupid. I mean, this guy would have tore me up in 2 seconds. So I just go, Dan, I can't believe you, man. You're a Christian. You pray, break me. What the? I mean, just like so mad. And all of a sudden, God, first time I heard the voice of God, God goes, Craig, kind of did the tough guy with me. If I'm real, don't you want to know me? And if I'm not, nothing's going to happen. So pray the prayer, tough guy. And I go, okay, pray the prayer. Dad.
2: No,
3: he
2: way.
3: Prayed the prayer. So all of a sudden, I'm like, I'm waiting for lightning. I'm waiting.
2: Yeah, you don't
3: like,
2: know what's going to happen.
3: For dead, my car is like semi to save me at this intersection. And all of a sudden, right after that, week later, I get a job right out of high school, after high school, $33,000 a year doing seismograph, looking for oil, doing explosives with all these. It was crazy job, really cool, making $33,000. That was, my aunt had a master's degree.
2: She's
3: making $15,000 a year.
2: That is huge.
3: Yeah.
2: And where did this end up taking place with?
3: So then I leave.
2: At school?
3: Yeah, this is right. So he prayed for me right about Christmas time, right before Christmas break. So he's praying, break me then. He shared Christ with me a little bit before, and then he prayed, break me. And so then Dan and I kind of pulled back from him just because I said, bro, I'm not going to lie to you, you know, because I knew a lot of the kids in his youth group were, I was dealing weed to them.
2: I was dealing.
3: So I'm like, I didn't want to hurt him. I'm like, dude, kids is the reason I don't love Jesus.
2: Or you didn't want him to hurt you.
3: Yeah, exactly. Well, you probably would have been mad at them, you know. So anyways, that's a later story. That's cool. So anyways, so then he prays that prayer. Well, everything gets better. I mean, I hook up with this guy, Ortiz, from Mexico. So he's doing cocaine runs for me. He's a wrestler at Oregon State. He knew Dan, and he's hooking up. And so I've got cocaine coming out of my ears. That's when coke is 80. This is 1980. Mm-hmm. So coke is just going through. It was probably 81 now. Coke is going through the roof. Everyone's, you know, so I'm making money. I have as a 17-year-old, I have $28,000 in the bank. Okay.
2: That's insane.
3: Two cars, two motorcycles. I wanted to be a millionaire by the time I was 21. That was my goal. And so I was just like, everything's going good. I'm like going, man. I even said, I think one time I said, Lord, if this is breaking me, break me all day. I mean, I was getting cocky, right? It was terrible. And God's like, okay. So Dan gives me a Bible at that time. He says, break me. He handed me a Bible. I said, bro, just keep this for me. Just keep this for me. I'm going to pray for you. You know how I feel about this. You need Jesus. And I go, okay, bro. And so I'm doing a seismograph. Well, seismograph, you're out in the middle. We were a portable crew. It's weird. You ever seen like the vibe trucks where they shake the ground and then they do sonar and they see if there's oil or gas? Well, we were a portable crew, so we're out in national parks, right? They've done all the national parks. I mean, isn't it funny? So I guess because we want to use everyone else's oil, because I remember, and this is during when we had the oil crisis in 81. So I'm like going, why are we doing this? Well, we're, you know, if we tapped all our wells, they say we could have the, we could be the dominant oil producer of the whole world. Mm-hmm. So anyways, so we're doing dynamite. So it's a cool job. I'm flying in helicopters. It's like being in Vietnam because all these guys are they're like your dad. They're ex-Vietnam vets. Oh, right. They're crazy people. I'm 18. I just turned 18. I'm loving this because tough guys and they've killed people and they're Rangers and Green Berets and a few Navy SEALs. So I'm just like, these are my people, right? And they're smoking. First day, you got to love this. So I'm doing my job. My first day, you know, my first real job. The guy goes, you smoke? 6 a.m. I go, no, what? Like cigarettes?
2: No, what?
3: And he goes, you smoke? And I go, no, I pass on grass. You know, thinking they're testing me.
4: Pass on grass.
3: And they, all of a sudden they just light up, all of them, even the manager.
2: No way.
3: Right? So I'm just like, this is like, I don't know if you remember the movie Apocalypse Now. I'm freaking out thinking, this, we're dealing with dynamite, we're high. I mean, this is crazy. So it was
2: that
3: nuts.
2: Is sketchy.
3: It was crazy. So then we have about probably 40 people. We're out in the middle of nowhere. So then I made friends with a helicopter pilot. So I'm flying in with the drugs in and out. So I have this captive audience.
2: Oh my
3: We're on
2: gosh.
3: 2 weeks. We're off a week. So I'm not even cashing my checks. I'm making so much money. The guy goes, dude, you've been here 2 months. You've never cashed a check. What's going on, brother? We got paid every week. And so I'm just like, I go, oh yeah, checks.
2: Oh,
3: you know,
2: yeah, checks.
3: But anyways, so then I'm trying to speed this up.
2: I
3: couldn't sleep. I mean, I'm not really good with sleeping ever, but I was just like wandering around the woods, right? And there's grizzly bears everywhere. We're in Jackson, right below Jackson Hole.
2: Yep.
3: We're in Afton, Wyoming. And so we're right below Jackson. Beautiful, beautiful Wind River Range. And all of a sudden I'm just tripping out, can't sleep. It's about 3 a.m. I got to get up. You know, we get up at like 5:30 and we're on there at 6. And all of a sudden, I just kind of feel the Lord just drawing me, saying, read your Bible. Come on, Craig, read it. I'm like, I'm good. Thank you. You know, it wasn't disrespectful, but I'm good. And I could feel the Lord saying, you need to seek me. You mm-hmm. need to seek me. And it's like, you know, I've heard this say, but the wheels of God's justice turn slowly, but when they catch up, they crush. You know, it was kind of like, it was like God was sort of trying to spare me from what was coming. Mm-hmm. And I was like, I got this. I'm good. You know, I still thought I was it. And so all of a sudden, I started dealing cocaine in this little town of Afton. It's right just 100 miles south of Jackson Hole, because that's where I used to live too. And I would just deal cocaine right on the table. Didn't even care. So cocky.
2: No way.
3: Just dealing right in a little redneck bar, town of probably about 3,000 people.
2: Oh yeah, small
3: just
2: towns.
3: Just crazy, but everyone had, you know, a lot of roughnecks there, and they had oil guys that would do the wells, so they had money too. So I would sell. But anyways, all of a sudden that night we got, and it was cool. You'll love this. So it'd be the hippies. We were the hippies, the juggies. Where the guys look, and then the roughnecks, they're the rednecks, and so it'd be fights.
2: Okay, got it.
3: So we'd go in the bars, and so we were just the mellow hippies. But they go, "Hey, you look like a girl, man," because I hear it down the middle of my back.
2: Right. So they don't
3: so
2: like
3: they're just
2: look.
3: Dogging me, right? And this is back in the day when it was not cool, right?
2: Yeah, like, totally.
3: It was not cool to be a long hair in a small
2: country. In one of those towns,
3: yeah,
2: in the
3: Boise.
2: Country.
3: We drive through Boise, and towns right by Boise. We go there at diner at night. And I don't know if you ever seen the Bob Seger song, "Is He a Woman or a Man?" People would literally like we'd be. Sometimes chased out.
2: No way.
3: It'd be like 10, 20 guys against me and my uncle.
2: Yeah, wow. It was crazy times back then.
3: Yeah, it was nuts. This is back, you know.
2: Well, listen, before we continue.
3: We got to roll.
2: This is a good story. Yeah, we're going to be going to a break in a minute. I do want to plug a couple things. First of all, dude, the story is phenomenal.
3: Yeah.
2: Comedy at the same time. But, you know, there's people that are going through the same stuff in this time. You know, drugs is a huge thing,
3: yeah.
2: and selling drugs and they're almost legal now. It's like there is a big drug culture. So this
3: and loneliness, man. That's why I did drugs. I was just so empty.
2: Yep. Yeah. And that's why a lot of people do them. People don't want to do them to party. They're just trying to fill that empty void in their life. But before we come back, because now you're about to get saved, and then just we're going to talk about all the amazing things that God has used you and put in your heart from a very, very, very young age, you know. I just want to point everyone to go to our YouTube channel. Go to Ryan Reese Official on YouTube. You can click and subscribe, like. We got shows just for days, for years, actually. I think like 8 or 9 years of shows now and all different subjects. You can go to the whosoevers.com. You can go check that out. We go to public schools. We bring the gospel to public schools. We go into the Christian club and we preach the gospel because there's a lot of students that have never heard the good news. Mm-hmm. The gospel. I love the fact that that happened in high school. Mm-hmm. High school kid never heard the gospel. Yeah. There are so many students in the schools that have never heard the gospel. And then we pop in, they show up and they hear the gospel for the first time and they run on down and give their life to Jesus. We plug them in the Bible club. Then the Bible club plugs them into the local church. That's how it works. So keep us in prayer. Check out the website at thewhosoevers.com. And we'll be back in 2 minutes. Peace.
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2: All right, man. Well, that first part of that show has been amazing. If you guys are just tuning in right now, I have Craig Roeders in studio. He's from Calvary Oral Valley out here in actually Arizona. It's in like by the Tucson area, an amazing church. They got an amazing thing going on. And I'll tell you right now, that first half was very relatable, funny, relatable. But now here you are in a moment right before the break, you were talking about how you were in this conversation. Bring us back to that moment. So for any new listeners that just tuned in.
3: So I'm like, I'm high right now, maybe doing, I don't know what I'm doing, some Quaaludes, I'm trying to sleep. So it's about 3 a.m. out in the middle of the woods. And I hear God say, read your Bible, Craig, come on, pray, seek me. And I'm like, nah, I'm good. You know, and I wasn't, like I said, I wasn't disrespectful guy. I just wasn't ready to surrender. And so all of a sudden point is that God was trying to reach me and I was like, nah. And so, and remember Dan had prayed 6 months earlier, God would break me.
2: Oh yeah.
3: So all of a sudden, like I said, I'm in the bars now, we're fighting. And so we got a big fight with the Roughnecks. They're kind of like the rednecks and we're the hippies. You know, I used to have the hair down to my middle of my back. And then, so all of a sudden they were all like ex-Cree Beret, right? They're like your dad. So we just pretty much cleaned up a lot of the Roughnecks. It was pretty good. And so,
2: you were with all those guys.
3: Yeah, so I'm with the hippies because I'm part of the juggies or the hippies. And so we're rocking. And so, you know, it was a big deal. So we got in a fight. Well, my friend, one of our friends was not a good fighter. He got knocked out. So we go back. We have a big old party van, you know, just crazy, you know. And we're driving back to the KOAs where we'd get the helicopter pick us and take us in the middle of nowhere. And so all of a sudden we realize we don't have a friend. So we
2: like, they're knocked out.
3: He's left in the bar.
2: Oh, just man. Dead.
3: So we have to. So all of a sudden we drive back. It's like 2:30, whatever, 3 now, or probably 2:30. And we're driving back to the bar to get our friend. Well, all of a sudden, and we're tired. So I have a bunch of like Pink Hearts speed and I'm ready to take it because I'm just so tired. And I'm just sitting there and we're at the stoplight in the town. It's a little town. And all of a sudden I look and there's a cop right there. And I have, and I don't know if you remember shag carpet, but so
2: are you in the car with
3: I'm in the car. With a handful of like speed in my head, and I mean, I have a baggie of a bunch of Pink Hearts, and I just go, so I just dump it like
2: so
3: this.
2: So it disappears into the shag.
3: It's because of shag, right? And so the cop just goes, goes like right there. The cop's right there, and I'm like, oh, crap. So and I have to tell you this. So I beat up this cowboy, the roughnecks, you know, the rednecks, and I remember, I don't know if you remember, like, I'd always take souvenirs, like, belt buckle. Right, I was like a serial killer. I like to have souvenirs. So I took whatever. So I took this guy's cowboy hat, and I took the little, there was little electrical clips, the little feathers. You remember the beads and feathers? Ever seen that thing? Uh-huh. So I took that, I put on the rearview mirror. So I just put on the rearview mirror. So anyway, so all of a sudden, the cop.
2: What year was this? This is the 80s, huh?
3: This is 1981.
2: They were like, weren't those like roaches for like weed or something?
3: Oh, yeah. I used the surgical clamps. Yeah. I used the medical surgical clamps. Yeah. I do that. You could add little adjustments so you could not pinch it to her.
2: Oh, yeah.
3: And so I would do that. I did. Some people use those electrical, but that would squish it too much. So anyways, so I'm sitting there and I dump it. Thank God for the messy carpet, right? So I didn't see that. And so they pull us over and said, we were pretty drunk. And so they go, DUI. So then all of a sudden they said, paraphernalia law. So they saw that clip. I go, we didn't even use it, right? Paraphernalia law. So I'm just laughing because, I have to say this. So it's a little Mormon town. Bunch of rednecks.
2: Where are we at now? Is this
3: right below Jackson. This is after Wyoming, right? About 100 miles south of Jackson.
2: Oh, my gosh.
3: So it's a little Mormon town. I mean, it is hardcore. These people do not. My friend got busted with a joint at 18, 3 years.
2: Wow.
3: A joint.
2: Yeah.
3: A joint. So, I mean,
2: Idaho.
3: It was like Idaho on steroids, right? And because they're Mormon. Well, you know, there's Mormon there, too. So, anyways, so they did not like us, you know? So, anyways, so so the guy goes, I started laughing because we had money, so I said, I'll just bail you out. It's no problem, right? And he goes, what are you laughing at, the cop? And I go, what? I go, because it's stupid. You're just trumping up charges. Because they knew we had money. They just wanted us to pay money and get out. So all of a sudden, he goes, you're in reaching distance of it. And I go, dude, there's no resin on it. It's not even a thing. So anyways, so then they pull us out of the car. And I have, we have like a ton of cocaine.
2: And you're running your mouth?
3: Yeah, I'm running my mouth. I'm so stupid. Right? Because, you think you're invincible, right? And so all of a sudden, I'm running. And so I'm going, dude, I go, what are you doing? I'm just like, so then they pull us to the side of the van. And my friend, this guy is James Jordan. This guy was a ranger. This guy was crazy. This guy shot. He would do drug deals down in Mexico, shoot fella rallies, dump them off cliffs. Crazy dude. So he scared me. Not too many dudes scared me, but he terrified me. This guy was the real deal. He'd kill you just soon look at you. But yeah, he was cool if you didn't mess with him, right? So all of a sudden, I'm sitting there and I'm kind of getting on to the cops. There's six of them and they're like giving me trouble. And I realize they all of a sudden go to handcuff my friend. And then I go, whoa, I just freaked out. I started saying something. And so then, anyway, so I drew the focus. My friend is looking. I see my friend looking at the cop's gun. So I'm afraid he's going to grab a gun and just light them all up. And then I am, right, accomplice. I'm done. So I just go, hey, like this. And I go, James. And I just drew him away. So then there I'll be. So then I have to kind of tell this. So this guy I dealt coke with, his face is all just shredded, just big gouges in it. And I go, what happened, bro? He says, the cops know you're dealing drugs. They wanted me to tell on you, but I wouldn't. So they just pounded me with handcuffs, like use them like brass knuckles.
2: The
3: day before. So I'm just going, so I'm like terrified. So all of a sudden they go to say, lace your hands. They jam. I still got the scar from where they pinched it so tight. And I go, dude, this is so I said, dude, you got any tighter? And he goes, wait till the next one. And then I realize, oh my goodness, they're going to do this to me once I'm handcuffed. So then I spin around and I whack it with the loose cuff. So it's one hand. So I just go, wah, and I whack him. I didn't mean to, but I whack him in the face. Next thing I know, I got a gun on me. And I'm just, I'm all coked up and all speeded up. And I'm just like, come on, Barney. And I'm just like, what's me and you?
2: Lord,
3: I'm
2: so stupid.
3: I mean, I just say, God, God was so merciful. I deserved to be shot. I would have shot me.
2: Yeah,
3: I definitely would have shot. I would have lit me up and just like drop a weapon on me. Yeah. But I mean, I was just like, come on. And then all of a sudden, because I was also, I'm kind of getting the timing weird, but I'm trying to draw James away because he could take it to a whole new level that I don't want to go to. Right. So I'm sort of drawing away and trying to get him and get the cops on me. But anyways, So then the guy, I'm like moving into him, like ready to say, come on, because you just think you're just dumb, young and dumb.
2: You're
3: right?
2: Out of it, yeah.
3: You know,
2: dumb and high.
3: Yeah, And so then all of a sudden the head sheriff takes like the nightstick and he just takes it, my friend said, full swig to my lower back, wham, as hard as he could. And I'm just like, and I'm thinking, you're invincible. I'm just like fighting it. It's kind of like the wind knocked out of you because your lower back, it paralyzes everything. So I'm I'm straining. And I'm straining, all of a sudden I fall, and it's a Rodney King. I mean, they're lighting me up, right? So God's trying to save me. So I'm just getting boo boo boo.
2: What was the prayer? I pray that God will break you. Literally broke you.
3: Beat me like a dog. Yeah. I mean, it was terrible. And so I'm like in the back of the car. I kind of came to in the car.
2: Dang.
3: And they're not calling them. They don't care about that.
2: Yeah.
3: So I'm in the car, and it's so good. Because the only thing I was afraid of in prison was I don't know if you remember the show Scared Straight. Do you ever hear about it? Well, anyways, brothers would go, we like to mess with the white guys, have sex with them just to see the look on their face. So that was my only fear. Didn't fear death,
2: yep.
3: Fear nothing, but just big brothers saying, you're my date for the evening. And so all of a sudden, I'm in the car, and God's saying, okay, you want to play hard? Let's do it. You know, you want to rock? So all of a sudden, I'm in the car, and I'm just like dazed out of my mind. There's a gay guy in the middle seat who's on the Seda side. And he goes, oh, you are sweet. Because I'm
2: no.
3: So I'm getting hit on by a gay guy. My friend Jays is right on the other side. And he's like telling me, leave alone or I'll kill you. Right. So I'm like, thank you, Jays, because I'm just like out of it. So anyways, so they take us to jail. We go to jail, and they put James apart from me, but they put the gay guy with me. So I'm like coming in and out. I've been beat, and they're not taking me to hospital.
2: Beat, yeah.
3: I'm just barely made. And so it's so crazy. I mean, this guy was so crazy. This is a true story. This guy was so crazy. Don't ask me. It's a little hick town. All of a sudden, I wake up at like 6 in the morning. This is probably like 3 in the morning. I've been arrested at 3:30. I wake up 6:30 in the morning, and he's coming out. I see this guy getting hauled out. He's got green all over his mouth, just like drooling green. And I'm like, what happened? James talked him into eating Comet because he said, if you don't eat, I'll kill you. So he was trying to save me. He got him out of the thing because he's going to cry and mess with me, right? And so I'm just going, thanks, James. Well, anyways, we go for the judge, and the judge goes striking. And I mean, they put every charge on me. I'm looking at 9 years in prison.
2: Wow.
3: Because I took the drugs from L.A. We tried trafficking and then strike an officer, resist. I mean, every DUI. I mean, I'm like, how do you get that much stuff? But it was like, so 9 years of prison. And I'm like 2 months in my 18th birthday. And I'm like, I want to go. I'll be good. You know? And the cop goes, I mean, hey, I'm cool. I'm good. And he goes, you're big time now, brother. He goes, and then he says the perfect thing. He goes, you're going to be the belle of the ball in prison, brother. Because I was blonde hair, blue eyes, long hair. He goes, you're going to have fun. And I'm terrified. So I'm just like, So I go back to my cell. I go, okay, God. And it's Sunday morning. And I look at a little slit. And my kids have seen it. And I go, I see a church. And there's all these like nerdy Christians. I go, I'm ready to be a nerd, Lord. I'm ready to be a nerd. I'm cool. I'm ready. And I got off. I got the lawyer who got off that OJ called. That's the lawyer I got. So
2: are
3: I just
2: you
3: say,
2: serious?
3: They say, well, not the guy who told him go for Cochran because you got to play the race card. So it's he's a guy in Jackson. My grandpa sold. He used to be on like NBC. He's called Jerry Spence. He did Gunning for. He's a big lawyer. He got off all these big people.
2: Yeah.
3: But anyway, so I paid a lot. He was going to sue them for beating me. So for $2.8 million. So I'm loving that. I'm thinking great. So we got off of technicality. I didn't do any time. I did 3 days in jail, in the local jail.
2: Wow.
3: 3 days.
2: That could have been huge.
3: Oh, yeah. So God's mercy, because I would have just gotten worse in prison. I would just learn how to be a better criminal. It would have been terrible. I mean, God could still work, but it would have been, I didn't have a dad, so I loved hard guys.
2: You would have turned into a full-time criminal. How did all this happen? How did God get a hold of you?
3: Okay,
2: now
3: I go back to Oregon. So this is Wyoming. I go back to Oregon, waiting for the lawsuit. It's going to take 2 or 3 years because it's state, you know, the state of Wyoming. He just sued the state of Wyoming for some weird thing with Miss Wyoming, and so he won like $3 million. So I'm excited. You know, back in 1980, 2.8 is
2: that's a lot of money.
3: Like 10 probably today.
2: Yeah.
3: So I'm all excited. I'll be set. I'll be my millionaire I want. And then I want to be a drug dealer and go legit by strip malls and all that and still be evil, but put a nice suit on like a mafia. So anyways, so I'm going home and finally, and you know, if you're a dealer, you gotta, like, you can never not do drugs because people say, I don't trust the dealer who doesn't do his own stuff. So I'd always have to do. Well, now I'm so depressed because I'm a loser. I'm not going to be a millionaire by the time I'm 21. I know I'm spending a lot of money. I mean, I'll probably, but I was just, God was starting to break me. I mean, I literally had everything I wanted. But then I was doing so much cocaine, so much LSD, that literally I went from 220 pounds. When I came here in 86, I was 6.5% body fat. So I went from 220. That's what I was here years later. But I got down to 190. People would see me and they'd go,
2: wow.
3: They would see me like an Ethiopian. I mean, I looked like death.
2: Yeah.
3: I couldn't get a woman to save my life. The only way I could get a woman was pay for it. I mean, I couldn't, and I had too much pride for that. But I mean, it was like nobody. Yep. I went from being popular to people would see me and just be kind of like they see me now. anyway, so I'm just like home. It's Oregon, so it's rainy, stormy, yep. gloomy. It's now December 4th, and all of a sudden, I'm doing, you know, tons of LSD, tons of, I'm just doing it to escape life. I hate, it's no longer party. It's just escape. Pure escape. Yep. I hate myself. I hate life. My friends are talking about suicide all the time, just blowing our heads off, you know, going to the car, get high, get the tube, run it in the car, and just crazy. And so, so all of a sudden, we did the LSD called Phoenix. Well, one tab would be enough to light most, you know, get people pretty crazy. And my name was Radical Rotor, so I'm like, let's do four, baby. So I did four tabs. And all of a sudden, my friends, God set it up perfectly. They go, oh man, we gotta go. Well, you don't want to trip by yourself a lot of times.
2: No.
3: So I go, what? And so it's like about probably 11:30 maybe on a Friday night. They just all my friends, three friends, just gone, and
2: were
3: I'm
2: they
3: alone.
2: All high on LSD too?
3: Yeah, they just went. We did it so much, it was like you could just they were. Yeah. Yeah. But anyways, they would go to their parents. I go, I don't know how you do that. But anyway, so I'm sitting there, and all of a sudden, I'm hearing these voices. Kind of like the only way I can say it is like the Passion of Christ. You know, when Judas is hearing.
2: How deep are you into the LSD now? How many hours? I mean, are you like?
3: Oh,
2: peaking?
3: No, I've just started. I'm not even tripping yet.
2: So, okay, so I'm you dropped it and you're starting to hear.
3: You know, you get that kind of buzz feeling. Like I hadn't even felt that yet. And so I'm just like, everyone's just blazing. I'm just like, what is going on? So I'm just freaking out, but I'm like, okay. And then all of a sudden, as soon as they left, right, all of a sudden I'm hearing all these voices, kill yourself. Don't be a pussycat without the cat. Do it. Just blow your brains up.
2: Yep.
3: Don't write a note. You don't need to do that. That's only for sissies. Don't, you know? And I mean, I was a tough guy, so I'm like, I don't need a note. So I get my 357 Colt Python, and I just put, I'm going to put it right, and just, I'm not, because I thought, I can't do that wrong. You know, people try to commit, they miss. So I'm all ready to do it, and I got to kind of backtrack. So my aunt.
2: Were you hearing voices ever before, or is this the only time?
3: This is the hard, I think it was more like you said, the Donald. I would get impulsive, like I would just punch him in the face.
2: Right.
3: But I thought it was just me. I didn't hear like a voice. But this is now voices.
2: Now you're hearing voices.
3: This is like, you know, like say if you can talk to yourself, you hear voices.
2: You
3: like,
2: just took you four know. Hits, hard yeah. hits
3: but
2: of
3: I mean,
2: LSD.
3: It's like I was talking back. Like I was going, I'm not sissy. I'll do it. You know, I wasn't saying sissy, but I'll do it.
2: Yeah.
3: You know, so if you saw me, you'd go, this guy's not, he needs to go in the sane asylum. And right. So I am like fighting my, you know, I'm saying it. And all of a sudden, so my new age aunt, right, she's a professor, still a liberal as all get out. She says, hey, you die, you just reset, and you come back as somebody else. Reincarnation's cool, brother. So I'm thinking, you know what, I hate this life. I'll just reset. You know, I'm just going to reset, boot the computer, and just blow my brains out. So I was all, they believe in that lie, yet the Bible says it's once for man to die and then judgment, right? Hebrews 9:27. And so so all of a sudden, I'm just going, yeah, and I have the gun, and as soon as I pull the gun, I'm ready to do it. Have the hammer back. And I told you the hair, the trigger's so light. I mean, it just like breathed on it. It was like crazy. So I'm like, it's the mercy of God. So all of a sudden I hear this voice. Second time I heard God's voice, he goes, and I'm LSD. This is where you know the sovereignty of God. I mean, I'd say, people go, are you saying to do acid? No, I'm saying. But a lot of the Calvary guys, like Mike McIntosh,
2: yeah,
3: your dad was drinking, right? I mean,
2: yeah. No, my dad doesn't drink, but.
3: No, when he almost, your mom.
2: Yeah, he doesn't drink. He never drank, but he was just violent and angry.
3: Oh, he's just angry? Oh, I thought he was drinking. That night,
2: he was drunk on anger. I can tell you that.
3: Oh, he's regular. Yeah. But I'm saying a lot of the Calvary guys did. Yeah. So God, that's what I'm trying to say. I'm not trying to advocate drugs. I always get bummed with that. But I'm saying if God can touch you anywhere, if you want truth,
2: yes,
3: you know what I mean.
2: Exactly.
3: Like it's not the way to do it, yeah. Right? Because I mean, how close was I? I mean, it was so dead close, right? So, anyways, so I have the gun in my head. I hear this voice say, "Craig, where are you going?" So, you know, do you say download?
2: Yep.
3: God has a compressed file. That's all I heard. Where are you going? And I immediately in my head, I go, oh my goodness, I could go from hell on earth to hell. And I'm my Catholic way. It's like my old Catholic.
2: Oh, yeah, that popped in.
3: I go, oh, crud. I'm like, oh my goodness, I go to hell. This isn't, there's no reset. I mean, I knew it. I just knew it. And I went, I dropped the gun. And I'm like this. And then, you know, when you do a lot of acid, if you know it, you stay up. It's like a speed effect.
2: Oh, yeah.
3: I took it at 11:30. I think I passed out at 12. It's like God goes, you're too dumb. Boom.
2: Are you serious?
3: I just fell asleep in the chair. I just fell asleep. My borderman came. He said I was out. Like he came home about 12:30, and he said I was out. I was totally out.
2: Wow, that was God.
3: Yeah, it was like God was trying to say, you can't, you got to pause. So then it gets, so I'll try to speed this up, but this is the cool part. I mean, it's like, I listen to it, so I feel like I'm talking about another person. So I'm sitting there and I just, so it's, God put me to sleep. It's from, so about midnight, say, I wake up at 2 p.m. in the next day. So 14 hours later, an old girlfriend calls me and she's like, this girl was a, you know, Coke, you know, the bad, she was a wild woman. This girl was nuts. This girl made, she could out party me. And I mean, she was crazy. So all of a sudden she goes, Rotors, hey, I just, last night, I just became a Christian this week. And I just felt like God said to pray for you all night. Did something happen?
2: Oh,
3: and I,
2: my God.
3: And I go, no, I'm looking at the gun over. No, everything's cool. Yeah. I mean, that's what I say to people. When you have an impression, don't always, people lie. You know, yeah, sometimes people always lie, right? You know what I mean? Yeah. So I go, no, everything's cool. But I'm trying to hook up. So I'm trying to hook up. So I'm thinking, Kiersey, ooh, you know, baby. You know?
2: Yeah, yeah.
3: So I'm totally not thinking Jesus anymore. I've totally forgot that, even though it was 14 hours. Yeah. So I'm just like, I go, hey. And she goes, hey, there's this dude, karate again. He fought Chuck Norris. His name's Greg Ball. He's speaking at the Oregon State, you know, right? This is kind of the end of the Jesus movement. He's a kickboxing champion. I'm like, this is awesome. So I go and I can hook up with her. It'll be, I mean, so it's totally not
2: planning it all
3: totally
2: out.
3: Not right. It's just it's totally still whacked in my mind. And I go there and I tell my friends, yeah, Kiersey, and I'm talking to like my hookup. And I said, you guys, and I'd give all my friends weed, like cheap, I had ragweed, I'd give them cheap weed and I'd sell the Spencer. But I said, so they could party at my house all day, but I wouldn't give any coke or anything, I'd buy that. So they're all waiting for me. So I'm gonna go with this girl, come back, hopefully hook up, then go tell them about it, right? So I go to the thing and I'm going, this guy's like, so he's like your dad, he's just all buffed out. He says, Satan, oh, I gotta backtrack this. This is why it's so long. So that I, there's one girl I was gonna, this is on a, so this is now Saturday night, but I talked on Friday, this chick named Renee to come meet me on Monday to hopefully hook up. So it was like Renee. So it was the only girl I could, she was younger, she was a senior.

0: This was like, God's speed, right? Yep. So I just go, and I mean, I look pretty bad. I mean, you sleep in the audience, you're going to go, yeah, I need to talk to this guy. Totally. Right? So, I mean, it's not like it was total, you know, I mean, there was a little bit of obvious, but anyway, so, I'm sitting there, and then I just go maintain, you know, druggy, maintain. It was coincidence, dude. Chill,
1: you're all skinny at this point, too?
0: Oh, I look like
1: hell.
0: Death. Yeah, you would just be like, dude, you got to go rehab today, this second, right? Yeah. And so, and I'm just like, I knew I was going to, I'm like, I didn't care. I'm like, I'm ready to die. I hate life, you know? And so, so then he says, so I maintain. I'm like, okay, coincidence. Then he goes, if Satan has you, by there, he names all this stuff again. And he says, by money. That's all I wanted. And he goes, by money. He goes, Jesus, once you did the pan, he goes to me again. And he goes, you need Jesus right now. And I just go, and again, I couldn't look. And went down. And so he gives the altar call. It's Jesus moving. So like probably half the place goes down, maybe more.
1: Dude,
0: just
1: amazing.
0: Everyone goes, it's the one's amphitheater in a college.
1: Yeah, totally.
0: And they're all ripping down. And I'm like, and Kirsten goes, well, go with you. And I'm thinking, if I go down there, the altar will catch. I said, I've already tried Jesus with Dan. I can't do it now. I'm too far gone. You don't know. I mean, it's cool. Thanks for thinking to me, but no, and I'm just freaking out. So then gives the altar call. The dude comes from the altar call, comes to me and says, dude, you need Jesus, because
1: the guy speaking,
0: he comes up,
1: but he can't, how far are you from
0: so
1: the stage?
0: Be like, you coming, I want to be way back. He I was went, at least oh, three
1: God
0: quarters shook, up
1: God yeah. highlighted you.
0: He came all the way up and says, dude, you know you need Jesus.
1: That's insane.
0: And it was like, so I'm just, you know, most people be like flattered. I was like, okay, all right, cool, man. Yeah. You know, like, I'm cool. And he's like going, he goes, bro, let me, I go, I'm cool. I mean, I'm a freak. And he goes, well, can we meet? And I go, yeah, sure. Yeah, let's meet. And I mean, he goes, well, don't you want to know where I am? Like, I'll find you somewhere. I mean, I didn't want to be, all right? I was just not hip with it at all, right? I was like, hey, okay. So then, he leaves. He could tell I was not ready
1: He's
0: for
1: like,
0: it.
1: What is wrong
0: so,
1: with
0: yeah,
1: that guy?
0: Yeah, I'm like trying to reach out here and you're rejecting me. So I'd be like, you reaching out. So yeah. I'm good. And so, but I wasn't rude. I just was like, hey, you don't know. You're dealing with the devil here, right? So then Kiersey is talking. He goes, come on, you know, you talk to him. And I'm like, nah, you know, Kiersey, I can't do it. You don't know. So then all of a sudden, I'm freaking out. We only have 2 minutes left?
1: Yeah, dude.
0: Oh, crud. So anyways, I got speed. Wow. Okay. So then I'm freaking out. So then, my old druggie comes back, my rival drug dealer. So I freak out. He's saying, let's pray. So then long story short, they say, pray the prayer to receive Jesus. I say, okay, just to get him on my back. I go back to my house, going to tell my friends. They go, light up, give me a bong. I go, I don't want to get high. And they go, Rotors, what's going on? So then they take me to go to this friend's house to get really good red hair sesame in from Hawaii. And they say, do it. Let's go. And I said, I want to get high. All of a sudden, I grab it. I get high. I freak out. My friend said he saw death come on me. Oh, my goodness. How do I do this? I don't know how to do this. What do I do?
1: So wait.
0: This is brutal. Anyway, so then my friend, so then I... this rock band. Do you remember heard of Joe English? He's a guy he was with Paul McCartney. He became a Christian. So I'm listening to Hardcore Station. They're all dogging me for Jesus. He says, Jesus is real. So anyways, I had the same chair. I went home. I ran back to my house. I said, Jesus, I've messed up my life. You can do something with it. It's yours. And then the rest is history.
1: Dude, that's an intense.
0: You see, I told you it was intense, long, brother. No, I was stubborn. I was the mule, brother.
1: You got through. At all, that was intense. But you know what? All I could say is in ending here,
0: I should have looked.
1: Jesus will chase you down, and he will reveal himself all the way along the way, and he will chase you and chase you and chase you and keep pursuing you and never give up. Amen. And that's basically what that story is. Someone as far gone as you.
0: Oh, yeah.
1: The donkey story, stubborn mule story.
0: Yeah.
1: As I was teaching on Sunday. God will chase the donkey, and he will get a hold of you sooner or later through signs and wonders or whatever it takes. And God, he knew how to get a hold of you, and he did.
0: Yeah.
1: Wow. Dude, thank you for being on. We got to do another show another time.
0: Yeah, man.
1: All right. Well, hey, guys, what a night. What a show. Go to our YouTube and Ryan Reese Official. Subscribe, like, and share the story with someone that needs to hear it. Any people out there that you know that are donkeys, that are stubborn, send us to them later.
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1: I'm always wide awake with wild thoughts at 3 a.m. Chasing the cold side of a pillow like I'm embracing a friend. Think about making some means so I can start meeting some ends. Since I was a teen, I've been chasing dreams like fiends running from feds. Teacher put red lines through my lines with a strike of a pen. Now those rhymes are buying me time and they've been paying my rent. If I define my life by the lies that others had said, how could I live these dreams I used to have in my head? Man, I'm a dead man walking, I got nothing to lose. I'm a dead man walking, I got blood in my shoes. I'm a dead man walking, I got nothing to prove. I'm dead already, ain't nothing that the devil can do, cause I'ma kill my ego. Yeah, I'ma kill my ego. Putting blood in the ground where he go, feeling like a hero, listening to beast mode. Man, I've been flipping tables in the temple of my soul. I sold the gold of who I am like it was dope in plastic bags, and now I'm holding on to the hope of what I have. A coffin broken open and a dagger in my hand singing, I'm a dead man walking, I got nothing to lose. I'm a dead man walking, I got blood in my shoes. I'm a dead man walking, I got nothing to prove. I'm dead already, ain't nothing that the devil can do, cause I'ma kill my ego. Yeah, I'ma kill my ego. Putting blood in the ground where he go. Feeling like a hero, listening to beast mode. You say saint, I say sinner. My faith was tainted by wasted winners. Break the ice on sacred rivers. The knife tastes like aged splinters. And I remember visits to dangerous prisons where I became a victim chained to kindred spirits. And we were sipping dark side in Guinness. And now I'm spitting till the dark side is finished. Cause I can see that miracle in us. We just gotta admit it, omit it, live it. You just gotta be fearless. Man, I can see that miracle in us. We just gotta admit it, omit it, live it. You just gotta be fearless. Man, I can see that miracle in us. We just gotta admit it, omit it, live it. You just gotta be fearless. Man, I can see that miracle in us. We just gotta admit it, omit it, live it. You just gotta be fearless. Dead man.

Some days you'll need the open road and loud nostalgic music. You'll need phone calls with family and conversations with old friends. Some days you'll need the rain, and you'll need the window down. Some days you'll need to get out of the car and take a picture in the middle of the road or pull over to watch the sunset. Most days you'll need a cup of coffee and an open Bible. And you'll need to get a refill on both. Some days you just need to be reminded that today is another day, and you'll need to do things to remind yourself that you're you and you're alive to live. But every day we will need each other, and we will need to be reminded that we aren't alone. Every day we will need meaningful hugs and hopeful smiles. We will need to hear we are loved and that it's okay for us to be ourselves. Some days we will have to ask to be told these things. Other days, honest words of love will be freely spoken into our lives. And those are the days we live for. Those are the days that keep us alive. And being alive is a good thing.

feel dead inside. I feel like everyone know the secrets I wanna hide. And every time they ask me how I'm doing, I just say I'm fine. Too embarrassed to share it, or maybe too much pride. I create my own prison, holding the keys inside.

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just wanna pay my bills, rapping about the way I feel. Oh yeah, I just wanna make a couple mil, leave it to the fam and the will. Oh yeah, I just wanna sign a record deal, maybe buy a house up in the hills. Oh yeah, might not be the best in my field, but I guarantee that I'ma die real when I grow up. Yeah, hey, when I grow up, yeah, yeah.

just wanna pay my bills, rapping about the way I feel. Oh yeah, I just wanna make a couple mil, leave it to the fam and the will. Oh yeah, I just wanna sign a record deal, maybe buy a house up in the hills. Oh yeah, might not be the best in my field, but I guarantee that I'ma.

In the dark, it gets so hard to know what's going on. When it's completely dark, it just feels impossible to see any meaning or direction to what's happening in and around us. Sometimes trials come and we have hard days or seasons. Other times it can feel like hurt and struggle defines our whole lives. During these pains and heartaches, we can feel so devastated and lost in the darkness. What we all crave is peace and some kind of light we can trust. We desperately need to know and believe that there is hope in the darkness.

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At the start of it all, before the fall, God spoke. Waking the silence, the dark broke. And in his echo, the Spirit hovered over the face of the waters, soaring over the sea like tongues of flames over their heads, beaming bright like the light from day one. God, three in one. A mighty wind immersing everything under the sun, holy in here. The Lord, the giver of life, sent swiftly to our side to be our guide. From thy kingdom come, where thy will be done, and on earth as the Father is in heaven, the Spirit dwells, gracing us with divine presence, residing inside this rib-locked chest, pumping and pounding, entering with water and word to rescue this life in order to move forward, alive in us, faith given to lead us. Despite the depths of our chaos, you extend hope through faithfulness, remaining our confidence throughout our distress. Like Abraham, you lead us to go, to leave what we know, to step into the unknown, for truth to be known, your goodness to be shown. And later you moved in Mary, God working through the ordinary. From blind to alive, you opened Paul's eyes, scales shed at the weight of your glory. And you're changing our story, rewriting us from the inside out, tracing truth on our loudest doubt. Like Paul, you've called us out of the darkness into the light. Whirlwind as you send, filled with the Spirit, new life begins. Your love has woken these dead bones alive to fight the good fight. Mysterious movement meant to mend, directing our steps by faith and not by sight. Stretching like fire, lamp unto our weary feet, filled by the Father, sent in his name. Peace like a dove coming from above, crashing like waves, you carry us with your love. The glory of your goodness revealing majesty. The Spirit, soft as a whisper, says, I am loved. I am forgiven. I am chosen. I am his. Here I am alive where you dwell inside. My life is your home, and with you we are never alone. And by faith and by grace I will go. The ghost of good gifts transforming us to see we are loved and sent. To spread hope, to forgive, to do justice and love kindness, to walk humbly with God. Spirit, teach me to stand in awe, to live unashamed for the one who gave his life away. Overcome by your presence, call us out of the darkness. Lead us beyond imagination, far from temptation. Light the way. Set a fire in my soul for your will to be done. Burn within, forever reign.

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Yeah, I know about pressure. Yeah, I know about stress. I'm worried if I lose everything invested. And I know about working when I'm hardly rested. 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

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Love is the greatest. If I could speak all the languages of earth and of angels, but didn't love others, I would only be a noisy gong or a clanging cymbal. If I had the gift of prophecy, and if I understood all of God's secret plans and possessed all knowledge, and if I had such faith that I could move mountains, but didn't love others, I would be nothing. If I gave everything I have to the poor, and even sacrificed my body, I could boast about it. But if I didn't love others, I would have gained nothing. Love is patient and kind. Love is not jealous or boastful or proud or rude. It does not demand its own way. It is not irritable, and it keeps no record of being wrong. It does not rejoice about injustice, but rejoices whenever the truth wins out. Love never gives up, never loses faith, is always hopeful, and endures through every circumstance. Prophecy and speaking in unknown languages and special knowledge will become useless, but love will last forever. Now our knowledge is partial and incomplete, and even the gift of prophecy reveals only part of the whole picture. But when the time of perfection comes, these partial things will become useless. When I was a child, I spoke and thought and reasoned as a child. But when I grew up, I put away childish things. Now we see things imperfectly, like puzzling reflections in a mirror. But then we will see everything with perfect clarity. All that I know now is partial and incomplete. But then I will know everything completely, just as God now knows me completely. Three things will last forever: faith, hope, and love. And the greatest of these is love.

please don't kill yourself. I'm talking to you, and I don't pretend to know everything that you've been through. But if it's shame you feel, just know that I've sinned too. And if it's pain you're feeling, just know that that's something I went through. I don't know your story, but I know you and me are a lot alike. So let me talk to you for a minute while I got this mic. I was 18 when I pulled a gun out. At the time, it felt like my options had run out. So I put that barrel to my chest and I pulled the trigger halfway. I tried to muster up the courage to put myself away that day. But halfway under that trigger pull, I stopped. Tears flooded my eyes and that pistol dropped. And I sat in my room and I sobbed for an hour. On the outside, I was fine. On the inside, a coward. The noise of my depression had gotten louder and louder. I had planned a way out in a baptism shower of gunpowder. I'd been lied to just like you're being lied to now. Other people can't help you, but I might know how. Because I've walked in your shoes and I've been at my lowest. And if you don't know anything, know this. You might tell me you're gonna kill yourself and you're close to this, but God wants to meet you in the middle of your hopelessness. God wants to give you a way out of these feelings of doubt. And the sounds of chaos might be reverberating around you like heavy metal, but confusion isn't from God, it's straight from the devil. And he wants to silence the noise and bring peace to you. And I promise if you just ask him, he'll see you through. You got to this place because you tried fighting your own fight. And where did that get you except contemplating about taking your own life? And if you got bullied to this point, I'm sorry you went through that. But God wants to take those words from your attackers and send them back. You don't have to be defined by what people said about you. Let me pick you up if you don't know how to. You're not alone, man. You got a friend in me. You got better days ahead of you. I just pray you begin to see. Know that everything the devil did to you, he wants you to replay. But everything the devil took from you, God wants to replace. Listen to me right now, and you better look me right in the face. You were created for more than to die in this place. Don't do it, man. Please don't take your life. Just take my hand, and we'll make this right. I promise if you do this, you'll regret it. You'll wake up in eternity and remember I said it. And you wish so bad you could just go back. I'm here for you right now. Please just know that. And if you think you're alone in this fight, you've been lied to. That depression came after me and I nearly died too. I thought suicide was the only way and death was meant for me. The devil played his music and I sat front row through that symphony. I walked through the fire and I felt that heat, but I pushed past the clutter and I stood to my feet. I walked out and I refused to look back. I took my depression and threw it right back into that wood stack. And that fire must have blazed 50 feet high. And now I plan on leaving a legacy to look back on someday when I die. And right now I'm telling you to stand up too. Deep down inside, you know it's the right thing to do. Think about your family, think about you. Don't kill yourself, please don't do it. Whatever you're facing, God will see you through it. I had a fan kill himself and his mom asked if I could come see her. She was depressed and asked if I could meet her. 2 weeks later, the depression beat her. She ran into a telephone pole without a seatbelt and a two-seater. And I wish right

I can't reach everyone, even though I do my best to try. Some people believe the lie that it's just best to die, and they think it's the simple way out, but they're not here to see the way things play out. They don't see the hurt they cause, the pain they leave. I take this seriously, this isn't a game to me. Even thinking about ending your life is living dangerously. So please just listen to my voice. Right now you have a choice. You can choose life or you can get drowned by the noise. Please don't do it. Please just ask for help. 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
1: What's good, Brent? Shoot, man, you know how we do.
0: They're just injecting this poison into the ears today with the music.
1: I know what you mean, man. It's music, it's television, it's the internet. It's ridiculous, man.
0: Yeah, it's Banyanas. What can we do, though?
1: We

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At an early age, I was raised in church. Since baby words I learned to say, Christ loves the little children, repeatedly in my mind. Red and yellow, black and white, they are precious in His sight. But I didn't feel so precious on the day I got molested. In fact, I felt more rejected, neglected from His protection. And all these questions started forming in my mind. Am I gay? Am I straight? Cause it continued often. I felt ugly, trapped, and so ashamed. I never told a soul because I feared I'd take the blame. Nobody

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And I started wondering if Jesus really loved me.

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Divorce was what I read, but they said that they never would. The Bible said that it was wrong, so I had hoped the Bible would keep them focused to push along. But eventually, the walls

That's how I felt, handling my problems by myself. I didn't need God, or so I thought. But now I felt so empty, indulging in the things they said would help me. Money, sex, and the party life. That's how I live. Education didn't even help with my brokenness. I kept on being broken with the same pain, same strain, running on one leg, kept getting the same sprain. Crippled, looking at a glass lake, seeing my reflection in the ripples of the wake. I was lost and confused, still bottling my pain. Took that bottle to my brain, trying to make it go away, but I couldn't, I could never escape. I realized inside only death was my fate. I'm so lost, which way to go? I don't know. All I know is that I need you, God, to take control. Please take control and change my

Why do these young girls dress so old? They hide cigarettes behind their back and say their breath's just cold. And that drama makes the mascara run. It's hard to have fun when you're acting colder than a stone, knowing that your heart is not as hard as one. And they ain't acting their age because they actually afraid. Acting like somebody else, like they're acting on stage. And the tactics to attract, to subtract from the pain of feeling trapped in your skin like you trapped in a cage. Little sister, why do you deny yourself? You have riches hidden in your heart. It's called a treasure chest because it's buried deep inside yourself. And yet you've been giving diamonds to men who didn't find them. And they ain't pioneers, they're pirates. Too afraid of the quest that requires them to stand up against the tempest and slay the beast inside of them. What man deserves gold he hasn't fought for? These daughters are worth more than your distorted thoughts that extort her, acting like you bought her. You own nothing. And you've been thinking that she's yours, so you've been feasting on her naked flesh, thinking that you're yours. You've been thinking that she's yours, so you've been feasting on her naked flesh, man. Raise the measure. These women are true treasure. We've been acting like Hugh Hefner, trapping them inside our mental mansion. That's why we have a generation of playboys and not men who know how to romance them. It's like Marilyn Manson kidnapped Marilyn Monroe and held her for ransom. She's a damsel in distress. You're just a man with bad breath, hands on her breast, trying to get her respect for the fact that you think that you're handsome. We have forgotten who we are. We put our brothers behind bars and we gave our sisters scars. And in trying to become stars, we have trampled on our sons. And so our solar systems became soulless and our spirits became numb. And our hearts have become empty. For without honor, we have nothing, even in this land of plenty.

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Let us know. 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

I passed on to you what was most important and what had also been passed on to me. Christ died for our sins, just as the scriptures said. He was buried, and he was raised from the dead on the third day, just as the scriptures said. He was seen by Peter, and then by the 12. After that, he was seen by more than 500 of his followers at one time, most of whom are still alive, though some have died. Then he was seen by James, and later by all the apostles. Last of all, as though I had been born at the wrong time, I also saw him. 1 Corinthians 15:3-8.

0: I've decided to follow Jesus. I have decided to follow Jesus. I have decided to follow Jesus. 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

chapter 103, a psalm of David. Let all that I am praise the Lord. With my whole heart, I will praise his holy name. Let all that I am praise the Lord. May I never forget the good things he does for me. He forgives all my sins and heals all my diseases. He redeems me from death and crowns me with love and tender mercies. He fills my life with good things. My youth is renewed like the eagles. The Lord gives righteousness and justice to all who are treated unfairly. He revealed his character to Moses and his deeds to the people of Israel.

For it is by grace you have been saved through faith. And this not from yourselves, it is the gift of God. Not by works, so that no one can boast. For we are God's workmanship, created in Christ Jesus to do good works, which God prepared in advance for us to do. Ephesians 2:8-10.

I have set the Lord always before me. Because he is at my right hand, I shall not be shaken. Therefore, my heart is glad and my whole being rejoices. My flesh also dwells secure. Psalm 16:8-9.

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Good and upright is the Lord. Therefore, he instructs sinners in the way. He leads the humble in what is right and teaches the humble his way. All the paths of the Lord are steadfast love and faithfulness for those who keep his covenant and his testimonies. Psalm 25, 8 through 10.

You will keep in perfect peace all who trust in you, all whose thoughts are fixed on you. Trust in the Lord always, for the Lord God is the eternal rock. Isaiah 26, verses 3 and 4.

I'm only here for a minute and I want to make it count before time runs out. While I'm here, I want to be present, available and able to avail, to live with palms face up among closed fists, to spread hope in a world where it is hard to exist. I'm not here to prove I am right, but to love the person to my left and right, to do the small things that matter with humility and sincerity, like inviting people to the table, to come forward toward a forever, to connect to the depth of what it means to be forgiven and free, standing to see that all of this is from and for all of you. When Jesus said, "Follow me," he never said it would be easy, but he also never sent us alone. And I know in all of this, I am not alone. We go together. Can you hear the sound of steps multiplying, 1,000 strong to continue moving the hope of forever along? I'm only here for a minute, and I want to make it count.

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You have turned for me my mourning into dancing. You have loosed my sackcloth and clothed me with gladness, that my glory may sing your praise and not be silent. O Lord my God, I will give thanks to you forever. Psalm 30:11-12.

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He lifted me out of the pit of despair, out of the mud and the mire. He set my feet on solid ground and steadied me as I walked along. He has given me a new song to sing, a hymn of praise to our God. Many will see what He has done and be amazed. They will put their trust in the Lord. Psalm 40, verses 1 through 3.

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Psalm 62, verses 1 through 2.

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I lift up my eyes to the hills. From where does my help come? My help comes from the Lord who made heaven and earth. He will not let your foot be moved. He who keeps you will not slumber. Psalm 121, 1 through 3.

slaves to sin, you were free from the obligation to do right. What was the result? You are now ashamed of the things you used to do, things that end in eternal doom. But now you are free from the power of sin and have become slaves of God. Now you do those things that lead to holiness and result in eternal life. For the wages of sin is death, but the free gift of God is eternal life through Christ Jesus our Lord.

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Romans 15, verse 13.

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1: 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And now, live from our sanctuary, let's worship Jesus.

Heavenly Father, we come to you this morning thankful for what you have accomplished. Thankful for the gift of salvation, for the gift of your word and the opportunity to gather together and worship you. Lord, may we just lay down our burdens at your feet, anything that takes our eyes off of you. Meet us here in this place, Lord, and may your Holy Spirit be poured out on us all. We love you so much, Jesus. It's in your mighty and powerful name we pray.

0: to hear these words from you, and be able to sit quietly, and be able to focus on you. And I ask, Lord, Holy Spirit, speak to us directly. Change our hearts this morning. And it's in Jesus' name that I pray. Amen.
1: Amen. Have a seat. Wonderful to worship with you. I'm so thankful for the choir. It's choir practice for when we're before the King of Kings. He's the audience of one. And so thankful to worship Jesus with you. I was so impacted worshiping today that I almost forgot that I'm up for announcements. So somehow I made it up here, and we've got a few announcements for you. Men's ministry tonight. We've got the holiday weekend next weekend, so we're moving it back a week. So it's tonight, and it's at 6:15, and it's in the lower level in our fellowship hall. And then youth, weekly meetings will begin again starting September 9th. And that's also going to be in the fellowship hall. So starting September 9th, youth will meet again weekly. And then there's an upcoming opportunity to be trained on how to share the gospel and to serve at the actual evangelistic events on the 18th and 19th. The training will actually be on the 13th at 4 p.m. and here in the sanctuary. And they've asked us, they've asked me to train the people that are volunteering on how to lead someone to Christ. And so if you've ever wondered how to do that and want to have some practical tips and steps on how to do that, come to that training. That's on the 13th, and that's at 4 p.m. And then I just wanted to highlight some of the things that are happening as we're closing out this year. One of the things that we negotiated with a former owner was to honor all of the existing reservations for weddings here in the Regency Event Center. The Regency Event Center will be no more at the end of December, and then this will be our sanctuary 24/7. But until then, they have two or three weddings a weekend, which is just an extraordinary thing to think about. Just the logistics, the practicalities of that. You may not know, but every Saturday night from 1 a.m. to 6 a.m., two families clean this whole building. And then at 8 a.m., another crew comes in and sets up everything that you see. And then after service, another crew comes in and takes down everything that you see. And so your last opportunity to help with all of that will be the end of December. And so I encourage you to just go see Annie, who's standing in the back, who loves attention. As we're pointing at her, lift your hand, wave your hand there, yep. And say, I want to help. What can I do to help? I just want to help. And she'll point you in the right direction, and we'll serve the Lord together. That's wonderful. A few other things that are happening as we're approaching January. We are hoping to replace these chairs who are literally on their last leg. And so they've survived 10 years of set up and tear down and set up and tear down and set up and tear down. And then some of them are just barely making it. So if you want to know what chairs we're considering, they're right back there in the corner next to where you sign your kiddos in. You can sit in them. You know, one of them is a 10-hour sermon chair. One of them's a 3-hour sermon chair. One of them's a half-hour sermon chair. So you guys decide which one you want. You can tell me. One of the things we're also hoping to do is to build a proper platform. We built this one temporarily 6 years ago. And if you notice, it wiggles, the pulpit wiggles, I wiggle, and I have no balance already. So it's a miracle every Sunday that somehow the sermon gets preached. Also, we're hoping to take the bookstore down from the second floor to the first floor, right outside the doors of the sanctuary, what is now the bridal suite. We're going to make that into the bookstore, take the film off the windows. That'll be a great addition. And then also we're working on overflow options. So I'd ask that you pray for that. And then I'd also ask that you would contribute to that. As you're approaching end of the year giving and you're considering options for end of the year giving, consider helping us to get those chairs or to pay off some of the principal on the loan. We would just be so grateful and thankful for that as you prayerfully consider those options to give. With that, stand and greet each other. Give your tithes and offerings to the Lord and check your kiddos into children's ministry.

No. Bow down your ear, O Lord. Hear me. For I am poor and needy. Preserve my life, for I am holy. You are my God. Save your servant who trusts in you. Be merciful to me, O Lord, for I cry to you all day long. Rejoice, the soul of your servant, for to you, O Lord, I lift up my soul. For you, Lord, are good and ready to forgive, and abundant in mercy to all who call upon you. Those are the first few verses of Psalm 86. All right. This is the time in our worship service where we continue to worship the Lord by studying his word. And so open up your Bibles. Such a glorious sound hearing those pages turn. Open up your Bibles. If you need a Bible and you'd like to follow along, put a hand up and we'll bring one over to you. If you don't have a Bible, this is our gift to you. We invest a little bit more into some Bibles that will last a long time so that if this is your first Bible, we want you to try and wear it out. Read it, underline it, highlight it, obey the Lord through it, be fed by the word of the Lord, by the Lord himself through his word, and join us in Matthew chapter 27. Matthew chapter 27, we'll begin at verse 55, and Lord willing, we will go through the end of... Why'd you laugh? I'll tell you in just a second. All right, let's pray. Jesus, thank you for family. Thank you for brothers and sisters in the Lord. Thank you for the gathering together of the saints. Thank you for the unction not to forsake the gathering together of the saints, to come here and to be a blessing, to deny ourselves, our own wants, our own desires, our own needs, and to self-sacrificially seek someone else to serve. This is the counterintuitive call you have placed on our lives. And you have empowered us to do this. And it's such a beautiful thing when everybody does this. The body builds up the body as each part does its own special work as you have called us and empowered us to work. But we love you. We give you this time, and it's in Jesus' name we pray. Amen. 98 studies ago, we began an adventure looking at the long-awaited Savior in the Gospel of Matthew. 98 studies in 28 chapters, considering his teaching and his nature, his character, his followers, his life, his ministry, his death, and the fulfillment of prophecy in each and every one of those categories, proving and proclaiming that this Jesus, who grew up in Nazareth, is the long-awaited Messiah, the long-awaited Savior that they had been waiting for, the Messiah, the Son of God, the Lamb of God, born to be a substitutionary sacrifice for you and for me. All power and all authority, and yet he chose to be a substitutionary sacrifice for you and for me. From before the very foundation and creation of the world. All power and all authority, and yet he chose to lay his life down. And, as we'll see today, he chose to pick it up again. Jesus said of himself in John 10:18, listen, no one takes my life from me, but I lay it down of my own free will. I have the power to lay it down, and I have the power to take it up again. The New Living Translation says this way, no one can take my life from me. I sacrifice it voluntarily, for I have the authority to lay it down when I want to. And also I have the authority to take it up again. So all power and all authority, and yet he chose to be a suffering servant in order to seek and to save
sinners like you and like me, laying down his life to pay our penalty in full, picking up his life in order to defeat death for all of eternity. All power, all authority. And he chose to entrust this message to flawed failures like you and like me. A long time ago, when we talked about all of the different disciples who were called to be apostles, you remember Ready, Fire, Aim, Peter, and the Sons of Thunder, and Thomas the Doubter, and Matthew the Traitor, and Simon the Murderer, and all of the others. These are those that Jesus intentionally chose. These are those that we will see today, that as Jesus defeated death, after he rose from the dead, after he picked up his life again, he met these very same men on the very same mountain where he initially chose them and commissioned them, and he gave them a great commission. And he empowered them to fulfill what he had commissioned them to do. Don't forget, a ragtag bunch of young teenage men, their late teens or early 20s, chosen and transformed and sent by Jesus to do the good work of the Good Shepherd. And you have to consider what would have happened if they just didn't, if they would have puttered out. Christianity would have perished within the first generation. But Jesus saw something in these young men. And after being chosen and after being called to be with him, these young men were forever changed by him. Their lives now had meaning and purpose after they were appointed by him to be with him and empowered by the Holy Spirit, and especially after their encounter with the risen Lord. And we're going to see each of these three categories in our study today. We're going to see Jesus appointing them to be with him, first and foremost, to be with him. And then we're going to see Jesus empower them with the Holy Spirit. And Jesus proving to them that he is with them by appearing to them over and over again after picking up his life again. And all of these things led to a radically transformed life that was full of radical obedience as they endeavored to fulfill the calling that was on their lives. The calling that was on their lives, which included the Great Commission, which we will encounter at the end. This Jesus of Nazareth, who has saved us and who sends us, who lays down his life for us and picked up his life again for us in order to give us the very same power that raised him from the dead. He can do this, and he has done this, for all power and all authority belongs to him. Consider for a moment, just for a moment, what would be the first few choices that you would make if you were given all power? You're laughing because you know, you just like immediately like, ah, because power corrupts and absolute power corrupts. Absolutely. What if you were given all power and all authority? What would you do? And yet consider what Jesus did for us. Listen to this from Philippians. Paul said this. Christ himself is your example in what your attitude is to be. For he who had always been God by nature did not cling to his prerogatives as God's equal, but stripped himself of all privilege by consenting to be a slave by nature and being born as a mortal man. And having become man, he humbled himself by living a life of utter obedience, even to the extent of dying. And the death he died was the death of a common criminal. That is why God has now lifted him so high and has given him the name beyond all names, so that at the name of Jesus, every knee shall bow, whether in heaven or earth or under the earth. And that is why in the end, every tongue shall confess that Jesus, the Messiah, is the Lord to the glory of God the Father. This is our Jesus. All power, all authority. And yet with that power and that authority, he laid down his life to save a wretch like me. And then with that power and with that authority, he picks up his life again to send someone like me to tell others of what he has done for me. So with all of that in mind, let's consider the text that's before us today as we, after a long journey, Lord willing, complete our time in the Gospel of Matthew. We left off last time with darkness over the land
And Jesus, exercising his power and his authority to lay his life down as the substitutionary sacrifice, finishing, accomplishing the work of salvation in his death. And then we saw the veil in the temple torn in two from the top to the bottom, proclaiming to the watching world vividly that the way was now open for sinners to come boldly before a holy God. And then the earth shook and rocks were split and graves were open. And then a centurion, a Roman centurion, who had probably participated in mocking and beating Jesus with the whole garrison, when he saw these things, and especially when he saw how Jesus died, he feared greatly and said, "Truly this was the Son of God." This is where we left off last time. So let's pick up with the very next verse as we continue our study verse by verse. Verse 55 and 56 of Matthew 27. 55 and 56 of Matthew 27. Verse 55, "And many women who followed Jesus from Galilee, ministering to him, were there looking on from afar, among whom were Mary Magdalene, Mary the mother of James and Joses, and the mother of Zebedee's sons." So who was there? Who was actually there of the disciples? Women were there, exercising more courage than all of the young men who made all of their bold declarations, remember? "Even if I have to die, I will not deny you. I will not desert you." And yet, after saying all of those bold declarations, they all deserted him. They all denied him. And then there were more unlikely ones who exercised courage in order to minister to Jesus. Look at verse 57 through 61. 57. "Now when evening had come, there came a rich man from Arimathea named Joseph, who himself had also become a disciple of Jesus. This man went to Pilate and asked for the body of Jesus. Then Pilate commanded the body to be given to him. When Joseph had taken the body, he wrapped it in a clean linen cloth and laid it in his new tomb, which he had hewn out of the rock. And then he rolled a large stone against the door of the tomb and departed. And Mary Magdalene was there, and the other Mary, sitting opposite the tomb." What do you think they were doing? Well, first and foremost, they're risking their life to just be near him, thinking, pondering, grieving, just not leaving. You ever been to a graveside service of an especially tragic death? And just no one wants to leave. They're not leaving. They're exercising courage just to be grieving, just to be near him, wondering how they could continue to minister to him. And we'll see that more in just a minute. But in verse 62, it says this: "On the next day, which followed the day of preparation, the chief priests and Pharisees gathered together to Pilate, saying, 'Sir, we remember that while he was still alive, that deceiver said, after 3 days, I will rise.'" Now, pause and consider, it's interesting, telling even that even his enemies remembered how he said this, understood how he said this, when his disciples struggled to understand this and accept this. Verse 64. "Therefore, command that the tomb be made secure until the third day, lest his disciples come by night and steal him away and say to the people, 'He has risen from the dead.' So the last deception will be worse than the first." Pilate said to them, "You have a guard, go your way, make it as secure as you know how." So they went and made the tomb secure, sealing the stone and setting the guard. So this was a detachment of Roman soldiers that Pilate had given the authority to the Jewish people to seal the stone and to set a guard, fully trained, fully equipped, fully armored, charged under the penalty of death, to make certain that no one opened that tomb, the tomb that they fully secured, the tomb that they fully sealed, most likely ropes on the outside with a huge wax seal in the center, that if it would be broken, they would be violating all of the authority and all of the power of the Roman Empire. That seal was a symbol
of the full power and the full authority of the Roman Empire that said, this stone shall not be moved. Under penalty of the full authority and full power of the Roman Empire. And yet what happened? Verse 1 of chapter 28. Now after the Sabbath, as the first day of the week began to dawn, Mary Magdalene and the other Mary came to see the tomb. And behold, there was a great earthquake, for an angel of the Lord descended from heaven and came and rolled back the stone from the door and sat on it. I just love that little detail. His countenance was like lightning and his clothing as white as snow. And the guards shook for fear of him and became like dead men. So much for the fearless soldiers and the full power and authority of the Roman Empire. One angel rolled back the stone, broke the seal right in front of these soldiers, and just nonchalantly sat on the stone, not concerned with these so-called soldiers in any way, looking past them to the people who were actually exercising courage. Who is that? Verse 5. But the angel answered and said to the women, do not be afraid, for I know that you seek Jesus who was crucified. He's not here, for he is risen. As he said, come, see the place where the Lord lay, and go quickly and tell his disciples that he is risen from the dead. And indeed, he is going before you into Galilee. There you will see him. Behold, I have told you. So they went out quickly from the tomb with fear and great joy and ran to bring his disciples word. And as they went to tell his disciples, behold, Jesus met them saying, rejoice. So they came and held him by the feet and worshiped him. And then Jesus said to them, do not be afraid. Go and tell my brethren to go to Galilee, and there they will see me. Now, why did the angel tell them not to be afraid? And why did Jesus tell them not to be afraid? Well, it's because they were afraid. But wait a second, Pastor Dom. I thought you just told me that they were being courageous. They were. See, courage is not being afraid. Courage is being afraid, being well aware of the worst that could happen, and still choosing to do what you know is right. And that's what these women were doing. This is what they did. Which is more than we can say for the Roman soldiers, which is more than we can say for the religious rulers who showed themselves to be cowards. Look at verse 11. Now while they were going, behold, some of the guard came into the city and reported to the chief priests all the things that had happened. When they had assembled with the elders and consulted together, they gave a large sum of money to the soldiers, saying, tell them, his disciples came at night and stole him away while we slept. And if this comes to the governor's ears, we will appease him and make you secure. So they took the money and did as they were instructed. And this saying is commonly reported among the Jews until this day. That's interesting that Roman soldiers would go to see the Jewish religious rulers after an encounter like this, which on one hand I could see. I mean, this shook them so greatly that they went to see a priest to talk about it instead of some sort of governmental ruler, which I can understand. But these priests were more of mobsters than religious rulers, let alone servant leaders. Lying and bribing and conniving, all in a vain hope of somehow retaining their power and their authority, not realizing fully that they crucified the Lord of glory, who has all power and all authority. And this is who the 11 disciples went away to meet with in Galilee. Look at verse 16. Verse 16 says this. Then the 11 disciples went away into Galilee to the mountain which Jesus had appointed for them. And when they saw him, they worshiped him, but some doubted.
And Jesus came and spoke to them, saying, all authority has been given to me in heaven and on earth. Now he's about to say something. But before we look at what he's about to say, think through where they were specifically. We know they're generally in Galilee, but more specifically, they're on the mountain. The mountain. Remember that way back when, like 10 years ago when we talked about that, Mount Arbel? The mountain. The mountain where Jesus often would go to be with his Father and pray. The mountain where after he prayed all night, the Bible says he called to himself those he himself wanted, and he appointed them to first and foremost be with him. He appointed 12 disciples to be apostles, and the first mark of an apostle was that they were appointed to be with him. He appointed them to be with him on this mountain. Now back then there were 12. Now there's 11. And Jesus spoke again to these 11. And he tells them, I've got a great commission for you. The same Jesus who has all authority and all power, who proved as much by rising from the dead, has something to say to these 11 men. A commission, a great commission, a command that's beyond them, beyond their ability. And yet they have to be obedient to this command. Verse 16 again. Then the 11 disciples went away into Galilee to the mountain which Jesus had appointed for them, to the mountain where Jesus had originally appointed them, some translations say. And when they saw him, they worshiped him, but some doubted. And Jesus came and spoke to them, saying, all authority has been given to me in heaven and on earth. Go, therefore. Now we have to pause and consider again. All authority has been given to me in heaven and on earth. Go, therefore. Link to what I just said. All authority, all power has been given to me. I am the King of kings. I am the Lord of lords. I am the highest authority in heaven and on earth. You go, therefore. I mean, consider again the full power and authority of the Roman Empire. And yet how casually an angel of the Lord defied that power and defied that authority. Because simply he received orders from someone with more authority and more power. Now again, I'll ask the question, how much power, how much authority does Jesus have? All authority and all power. We can't belabor this point. We can't go too much into this point. All authority, all power. When you look into the original language, the Greek language where this word translated into our word all, do you know what it means? All authority has been given to me in heaven and on earth. Go, therefore. Now, I was trying to think of just some simple illustration to help us to understand this. So the angel comes down and sits on the stone, dismissive of the Roman Empire and all of their authority and all of their power, and looks to the ones who are actually exercising courage, not even thinking of these Roman soldiers. It's just not even a thing. The wax seal, not even a thing. Why? Simply because he received an order from a greater authority. And the only thing I could come up with, and it's a really lame illustration, but here it is. When we were considering meeting in the YMCA when we thought we were losing this building, I used to go into the parking lot of the YMCA and pray. And I would just wonder, Lord, are you calling us here? Are we going to have ministry here? And as they were constructing it, I just so desperately wanted to see what it looked like on the inside. I wanted to pray on the inside of this building. So one day I thought, if I just look like I know what I'm doing, and if I just look like I know where I'm going, then no one's going to stop me. And so that's what I did. I just followed a contractor into the building, and I just kind of like, it's the rotary girder. It's the thing over here, and it's 24 and 36 and 90, and then the flooring and the thing, and I just kept walking through, and I was praying, and I was just faking it, hoping not to get caught, right? And I feel like this is so often how we do Christianity. We feel like we're going to get caught by an authority doing something that we're not supposed to be doing.
something that's somehow inappropriate or ridiculous. And yet Paul the Apostle said, I'm not ashamed of the gospel because it's the power of God unto salvation. I'm not ashamed of the gospel. Shame is this painful, odd feeling of something improper or ridiculous or inappropriate. And Paul says, I'm not ashamed because the gospel's not somehow inappropriate or ridiculous. And we've been given a command from the highest authority, which supersedes every authority. Behold, I have been given all authority in heaven and on earth. Go therefore and make disciples of all the nations, baptizing them in the name of the Father and of the Son and of the Holy Spirit, teaching them to observe all things that I have commanded you. And lo, I am with you even to the end of the age. Amen. It's what we commonly call the Great Commission. Go, therefore, make disciples of all the nations. Baptize them in the name of the Father, the Son, and the Holy Spirit. Teach them to observe all the things that I've commanded you. And lo, I am with you even to the end of the age. And this Great Commission was given to men just like us. Men who were called and chosen and appointed and empowered and commissioned by the one who has all authority. So that when we're confronted by anything or anyone of a lesser authority, we can be like that angel sitting on the stone. I have been called. I have been chosen. I have been appointed. I have been empowered. I have been commissioned by the King of Kings, by the Lord of Lords, by the one with all authority. And he has told me to go, therefore, and do something specifically. This is how we submit to God and resist the devil. Submitting to God looks like this. I have been called. I have been chosen. I have been appointed. I have been empowered. I have been commissioned by the King of Kings and the Lord of Lords, the one with all the authority, to go there.

What is it? Say it. Low. What is that? What is that? I mean, it's in many of your modern translations. It's not just in the King James. Low. It's an actual original word that's a little difficult to translate. So that's why it remains. Do you know what it means? It means to stare at. That's what it means. Stare at. Stare at what? I am with you. I am with you. I am with you. I am with, I am with you. I'm with you. I'm with you to the end. Really the end? Like the end. Like the end of every, the end of the age. The end of time itself. I'm with you. I'm with you. Isn't that what we need to hear? Isn't that what we need to hear? In the book of Haggai, there were some discouraged and despondent servants who sat down and stopped doing, stalled on doing what they were called to do, the commissions they had been given. God sent one of his representatives with a message, and this was the simple message. I am with you. And then it says the Spirit of God stirred up the spirit of the people. And you know what the result was of the Spirit of God stirring up the people of God? They came and began to do the work of God. To equip the saints for the work of ministry. This is beyond our ability, but thankfully he empowers us to do this. Most importantly, he tells us, I am with you. The one who has all authority and all power says to you, I have called you out from the world. I have chosen you to bear much fruit. I have appointed you to be with me. I have empowered you with my Holy Spirit. I have commissioned you with a great commission. And I have promised you that I will be with you. Lord, in view of this great mercy upon us, how can we do anything but to offer ourselves as a living sacrifice to you, to be used by you? Lord, here I am, and I just want to serve. I want my life, from my head to my toes, from my hair to my toenails, to be an instrument of your righteousness. I just want to serve. You've given us an example of this. You being in every way God, did not consider equality with God something to be held onto or held over others. But you took the very nature of a servant and you were obedient. This is our heart's cry now that you have saved us and transformed us from the inside out. And we want that cry to get louder and louder and louder. Jesus, you have called me and chosen me and appointed me and empowered me and commissioned me and promised me that you will be with me. I want to go. I want to serve. Lord, in the midst of this, we're so thankful that our fellowship with you grows as we keep first things first. We're so thankful that you have appointed us first and foremost and forever to just be with you. The one thing necessary, and out of the overflow of that awesomeness, everything else takes place. So here we are before you, Lord, in a state of fresh surrender, asking you to help us to walk in those good works that you have foreordained for us to walk in. Help us to meditate upon the fact that you are with us right now. And now, and now, and now, and now.

0: Jesus, we're in awe of you. 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And we all say, amen.
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the right path, O Lord. Point out the road for me to follow. Lead me by your truth and teach me, for you are the God who saves me. All day long I put my hope in you. Psalm 25, verses 4-5.

He died for everyone so that those who receive his new life will no longer live for themselves. Instead, they will live for Christ, who died and was raised for them. So we have stopped evaluating others from a human point of view. At one time, we thought of Christ merely from a human point of view. How differently we know him now. This means that anyone who belongs to Christ has become a new person. The old life is gone, a new life has begun. 2 Corinthians 5, verse 15 to 17.

Your unfailing love, O Lord, is as vast as the heavens. Your faithfulness reaches beyond the clouds. Your righteousness is like the mighty mountains, your justice like the ocean depths. You care for people and animals alike, O Lord. How precious is your unfailing love, O God. 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You feed them from the abundance of your own house, letting them drink from your river of delights. For you are the fountain of life, the light by which we see. Psalm 36, verses 5 through

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1: Just a closer walk with thee.

Let all that I am wait quietly before God, for my hope is in Him. 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He is my refuge, a rock where no enemy can reach me. O my people, trust in Him at all times. Pour out your heart to Him, for God is our refuge. 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
2: 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We're currently in the Old Testament, going verse by verse through Psalm chapter 119. Before we finish, I'll give you some additional information so you can contact us with any questions or comments. But first, open your Bible to Psalm 119 and let's join Pastor Joe as he continues.
3: We have come as far as verse 89 in this wonderful psalm. The last series of verses were really talking about being afflicted. Let the proud be ashamed. Talking about the faint-hearted, and I've become like a bottle in the smoke. That the proud have digged pits for me. And he talks about his persecuted, that he was treated, persecuted wrongfully, and so forth. He says, Lord, in 88, quicken me after thy loving kindness. Revive me, Lord. Give me fresh life. And as he comes to verse 89, he really starts to look at these next three sets of the wonder of God's word in the middle of all of that. And, you know, we can say we're persecuted. People are, you know, treating me wrongly. The things they're doing is wrong. The proud, it seems, have taken over the world. We look in politics. We look at, dynasties around the world. We look at tyrants. We look at people having their heads cut off, little children having their head put on poles. We look at, bombs going off. We look at

because every standard is being broken down and removed. And for you, at this point, to be benign and uninvolved and not willing to say anything or speak up, it doesn't help anybody. It doesn't help you. It doesn't help the lost world around you. It doesn't, you know, God is not going to use a compromised Christian to reach a compromised world. And the truth is we need to stand up and realize there's a cost to that. Look, the world is not going to be any more gracious to Christ in you than it was to Christ when he was outside of you. I mean, Christ outside of you was crucified 2,000 years ago. You see the way the world treated him. He was not of this world, he said. Now Christ is in you, and the same world is not going to have any more favor towards Christ in you than it had towards Christ himself. That's just where we live. So the psalmist, you know, he comes to grips with an antagonistic world in regards to godliness, and he has some great things to say about God's word and how it should be an encouragement to us. In verse 89, in light of many of these struggles, he says, "Forever, O Lord, thy word is settled in heaven. Thy faithfulness is unto all generations," that includes us. "Thou hast established the earth, and it abideth. They continue this day according to thine ordinances, for all are thy servants. Unless thy law had been my delight, I should then have perished in my affliction. I will never forget thy precepts, for with them thou hast quickened me. I am thine." And look in 94, it's the only request in this first series of verses. He says, "I am thine." Here's his request: "Save me, for I have sought thy precepts. The wicked have waited for me to destroy me, but I will consider thy testimonies. I have seen an end of all perfection, but thy commandment is exceeding broad." So he begins by saying, "Lord, forever, O Lord, your word is settled in heaven." When he looks around at all that's changing, all's going on, he said, "Look, I do know this, Lord. Your word is immovable. Your word is unchanging. I can build my life on something that never changes." You know, constantly challenged by the world we live in. Constantly the world we live in is going to say, "Are you going to be kidding? The scripture, some of these ideas are Victorian. Some of these ideas are outdated." No, they're eternal. They're the same in every age. Man's sinfulness is the same in every age. We have more technology than we had before, so we're just as sinful, but with more technology, that can't be good. But the idea is his word abides forever. It's settled in heaven. What it means is the affairs of men have no effect on the word of God. It is settled in heaven. It doesn't matter what people say about morality. His word is settled in heaven. It doesn't matter how men say they're going to take over the world, they're going to destroy everybody. No, his word is settled in heaven. It doesn't matter if somebody says we're going to kill all the Christians. No, they're not, because his word is settled in heaven. Jesus Christ is coming back. He's taking over. He's the King of Kings. He's the Lord of Lords. We're his children. His word is settled forever in heaven. That's good stuff. That's good stuff. So as we live out our lives here, as we do our best, you know, to eke a living out of this world and live with some dignity, one of the things we can be certain of is there is one thing in all of our lives that is unchanging. It isn't you if you looked in the mirror for the last 30 years. But there is something in our life that is unchanging. And it is the word of God. He says, "Forever." There's permanence, O Lord. "Thy word is settled in heaven. Thy faithfulness is unto all generations." You're unchanging. "Thou hast established the earth, and it abideth." Lord, you put these things in place, and they still remain. It's his word. It's the word of God. It's interesting. You know, the first 10 commandments are not in Exodus chapter 20. The first 10 commandments are in Genesis chapter 1. You go and you read through there. It says, "And God said, and God said, and God said, and God said," 10 times. Here it is. He spoke it into existence. The word of God brought the whole world into existence. Listen, in your DNA, you all

0: way down to the epigenome, you know, the things of molecular biology. There's language there. There's language there. If you change that language, you get a deformity in a physical frame. That language is based on a higher language, and that's the word of God that spoke everything into existence. That's why we don't want to add. Jesus said, you know, the Lord said, don't add to it, don't take away from it, don't diminish from it. We have it. It hasn't changed. It's not going to change. It's settled in heaven. It's unchanging. We can trust it now the way it was trusted thousands of years ago. We know that because it spoke the worlds into existence, and it's all still functioning. It's all going the way it was when he started it up, when he spoke it into existence. It stands. It testifies of the faithfulness of his word. He's established the earth. It abideth. They continue this day, all the ordinances of the sun and the moon and the stars. They continue this day according to thine ordinances, for all are thy servants. All of the heavens declare the glory of the Lord. The earth showeth forth his firmament. It tells us they are thy servants. Then he says, unless thy law had been my delight, I should then have perished in mine affliction. I'd have given up. I'd have thrown in the towel. You know, when life is very difficult and it stinks, and things wear me down, I just feel like, you know, just feel like saying, uncle, that's it, I'm done, I can't go in. He said, there's still a place there where I find delight in your word. This stinks, but I know you're coming. This is painful, but I know there's a day ahead of us. I don't understand what you're doing now, Lord. When I look at the pain and difficulty of my life, it wants to tell me that you don't care. But I know that contradicts your written word. And I know the day's coming when I'm going to see all things clearly. Unless thy law had been my delight, he says, I should then have perished in my affliction. He says, I will never forget thy precepts. That's a great thing, by the way. That's a good bumper sticker, I think. Good plaque over the fireplace. I will never forget thy precepts. The reason, for with them you have quickened me. You've revived me. He ended up in the last set of verses saying, Lord, quicken me, revive me. He said, I'm never going to forget your precepts now. And he says, because it is with them that you revived me. And he says, now I've come to this and I know it with all my heart. I am thine. In context of that, save me. That's the single request in this set of verses. Lord, deliver me. Have me as your own. I am thine. Save me, for I have sought thy precepts. I've given myself to that. The wicked have waited for me to destroy me, but I will consider thy testimonies. The wicked are waiting to destroy me, Lord. But I think of your testimony. I think of Abraham. I think of the hostile tribesmen that wanted to kill him, wanted to destroy him. I think of Pharaoh in Egypt and how you gave him a dream and you delivered Abraham and you brought him back again. Hey, I preserved him. I think of Joseph. I think of the hatred of his own brothers. I think of him down in Egypt. I think of him doing his best and being thrown in prison for that. I think of all the things that went on. Let your testimony as you were faithful. I think of Moses, driven to the backside of the desert for 40 years. Coming back to Egypt, not wanting to come, and standing up for you, and all of Pharaoh's strength wanting to come against him. And Lord, you sustained him. Why should I worry about my enemies when the greatest nation in the world couldn't destroy one man that you had your hand on? Lord, I think of Joshua, takes over the control when he's 100 years old. That's kind of a bummer. You'd like to do that at 30. He takes the steering wheel at 100 and lives out the last 7 years of his life in battle. And it says in Joshua, the servant of the Lord, you know, died. You think of Gideon, you think of many. He says, Lord, he says, the wicked, yeah, they're waiting for me to destroy me, but I'm going to consider thy testimonies. I have seen an end of all perfection. All that looks perfect, all that looks like this is the best of everything, this is what you want, this is what you want to get your hands on. Lord, I've seen an end of all of that. It's not lasting. But your commandments, the idea here is they're exceeding broad. You can't look out on the horizon and see the end of them. You can see an end of all other things. You can see an end of everything. People think, oh, this is perfect, or that's, you know, if we only had this. I've seen an end of all of that. It's come before my view. But Lord, your testimonies are very broad. Your commandment is exceeding broad. You look and you don't see the end of it, Lord, your promises. So he comes now to this next set of verses. There's no petition at all. He doesn't ask for anything. He's just praising. Listen to what he says. Oh, how love I thy law. It is my meditation all the day. Thou, through thy commandments, hast made me wise, wiser than mine enemies, for they are ever with me. That's encouraging, isn't it? I have more understanding than all my teachers, for thy testimonies are my meditation. I understand more than the ancients, because I keep thy precepts. I have refrained my feet from every evil way, that I might keep thy word. I have not departed from thy judgments, for thou hast taught me. How sweet are thy words to my taste, yea, sweeter than honey to my mouth. Through thy precepts I get understanding. Therefore, I hate every false way. This one just exalts God's word. There's no petition. He's just saying what he thinks of all this. Look, oh how love I thy law. Lord, I love your word. And please, realize you live in a world that doesn't. They don't want a prayer before a football game. They don't want prayer in any circumstance. They don't want the Ten Commandments on the wall. They, you know, just, that's the world that we're living in. Again, I was a kid. We went to elementary school every morning. Principal, the whole school in the auditorium, read a psalm and said a prayer. You can't do that. You're infringing on people's. You're all the people screaming, complain about that now, right? That's wrong. You can't do that. It's unfair. You know, you're forcing your religion down people's, all that stuff. But I'll tell you this. When I was a kid in elementary school, we didn't have any metal detectors at the door. There were no drug problems in the school. They weren't giving out condoms. No, there was no assault on the teachers. We didn't have any armed guys in the school just looking out because the world was crazy. You know, it was a different, it was so terrible, really? It was a different world, that was for sure. You know why? Because there was right and there was wrong. Duh. There was right and there was wrong. Yeah, there were things wrong in our culture, there were things wrong in our society, but there were some things that were right too. And we're throwing the baby out with the bathwater, you know. There's always things that you fix in a culture and a society, but we've thrown the wrong things out. I'd love to hear this psalmist say, oh, how love I thy law. It is my meditation all the day long. It's what I keep in my mind. You know, Lord, I love your word. I love your word. You may not tonight, but you will. You will. Because I've been with enough people in the last hour of their life who have said to me, Joe, read me Revelation 21 one more time. Let me hear what the city looks like one more time. Let me hear about the walls of jewels and the streets of gold one more time. Tell me about the throne of God and the Lamb in the midst of all of this one more time. Tell me what I'm going to be seeing by this evening one more time. I love your word, Lord. That's awful sweet on the lips of the departing. It has a different power. We're young. We're running in the world. We can look at it as restricting or sometimes tying us down. When the reality of life gets to us, we see it as liberating. It's the promise. It's the hope. It's the thing that sets us free. And look, he says, I meditate on it all day long. What would you be doing? Some of you I know, I'm just asking to be courteous, putting you in with everybody else. What would you be doing if there was no Bible? How would you sort out your problems during the day if there was no Bible? If you'd had no biblical context for the world, for sin, for your own selfish life, what would you be thinking? He says, I meditate all day long on your word. Think of where our minds would have gone without the Bible. I think of where my mind was going. 1968, 1969, 1970, 1971, 1972. At least I try to think of where it was going. It didn't know where it was going. Between the culture we lived in and the LSD that was going through there, I think, where would my mind be today without Jesus, without his word? Think of where our minds would be. Think, you know, how many of us would have ended up in the newspaper? How many of us would have ended up in a tower with a rifle? How many of us would have ended up in the wrong place, the wrong behavior, doing the wrong thing? And I remember the night that the light came on when God got hold of my heart. I remember crying like a baby in the presence of Jesus. I remember the next day, trees were green. They had been all along. I just never saw them. Sky was blue. I was alive. Birds were singing. Imagine that. How I love your word, Lord. Great thing. Great thing privately to get alone with him. I love your word, Lord. It's on my mind all day. It's there when I'm blessed and I think about it. I think about the verses I read in the morning before I got started. When I want to yell at somebody or slug somebody, it's there, Lord. Your word is there to keep me steering on the right path. Lord, I think of your word all day. Thou, through thy commandments, he's going to say several things now. You know, again, you think the word of God is restrictive? This is what he says. In verse 98, he says, it's made me wiser than mine enemies. Verse 99, it's giving me more understanding than my teachers. And verse 100, it's given me more discernment than the ancients. So he says here of God's word, meditating on it, letting it be the thing that fills my mind, it makes me wiser, it gives me more understanding, and it makes me more discerning. He doesn't see it as restrictive in any way, shape, or form. He says, it's been my meditation all the day long. Now, what that does, he says, thou, through thy commandments that he's been meditating on, hast made me, number one, wiser than mine enemies. That's a good thing, by the way, if you don't know that, to always be wiser than your enemies, because he says they're always with me. The ones you see and the ones you don't see. There's an unseen world all around us. Fallen angels, demons, there's enemies, but there's God's holy angels, there's the Holy Spirit, there's the Lord of Lords and the King of Kings, there's a whole invisible world around us. He says here, you've made me wiser than my enemies, Lord, by letting me meditate on your word continually. That's a good thing. Number two, he says, I have more understanding than all my teachers. For thy testimonies are my meditation. He doesn't say I have more knowledge than my teachers. You may not understand as much calculus as your math teacher. You may not know as much algebra, or quantum physics or molecular biology or doesn't say that he doesn't say here, I have more knowledge. He says I have more understanding in the sense that in the final analysis, when you're there and you're drawing your last breath, it's not going to matter a whole lot at that point in time what you understand about the way certain molecules bind, weather patterns, elements in the earth, wind forces. What's going to matter then is what do you understand about all this? You've just made a pilgrimage. You just pass through life. You listen to your parents when they were old saying, hey, kid, listen to me. It goes by so fast that you'll never believe it. And now you are, there you are. You've become your father. Oh, my goodness. And you're laying there and thinking, what happened? How did I get here? What in the world just happened? I was just born. What am I doing here laying in this bed all shriveled up like a prune? You've made the journey. If you've kept your heart in God's word, you have understanding. Your teachers may have more knowledge, but you have more understanding than they do. This was temporary. Wonderful things that people learn, science, math, all of that is part of God's creation. It's filled with wonder. But he says here, I'm wiser than my enemies because of your word. And I have more understanding than my teachers because of your word. And then finally in verse 100, he says, I understand more than the ancients. Now the ancients here are not the people before the flood and so forth. It's speaking of the elders, the oldest people, you know, in the community that are around you. And the word understanding here in verse 100, it differs from to understand in verse 99. This is actually, I discern more. I have more discernment than the elderly because I keep thy precepts. It isn't just a matter here of wisdom or understanding. It's perception, perceiving, understanding things. And because of your word, Lord, I have more discernment, even than people that are older than I am, that have been through more, because I have the filter of your word that I've put all of these things through in my own life. And because of that, discerning. How wonderful is it to be around someone, you know, who's 85 years old, who's been in the word for 75 years, and to listen to them. That is wonderful. You know, you may not think an hour a day in the Bible makes a difference in your life, because it may not seem like it does today or tomorrow. But if you read the Bible an hour a day, come back and talk to me in 60 years and see what's happened in your life.
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Amidst all the beef and cussing, and all the strife and fussing.

least something I would sing. Cause I'm so scared of inauthentic, I've just not been saying anything. And I'm sick of standing on my edges to make this cross a crucifix.

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God's way is perfect. All the Lord's promises prove true. He is a shield for all who look to him for protection. For who is God except the Lord? Who but our God is a solid rock? God is my strong fortress, and he makes my way perfect. 2 Samuel 22, verses 31 through 33.

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I am not ashamed of the gospel of Christ, for it's the power of God unto salvation for those who believe. Romans 1:16.

0: 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I'm Rebecca White, family nurse practitioner at Aslan Health. 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When cancer is found at a localized level, 5-year survival rate is 99%. But if it went other places in the body, the 5-year survival rate is 22%.
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Psalm chapter 100, a psalm of thanksgiving. Shout with joy to the Lord, all the earth. Worship the Lord with gladness. Come before him singing with joy. Acknowledge that the Lord is God. He made us and we are his.

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Don't worry about anything. Instead, pray about everything. Tell God what you need and thank Him for all He has done. Then you will experience God's peace, which exceeds anything we can understand. His peace will guard your hearts and minds as you live in Christ Jesus. And now, dear brothers and sisters, one final thing. Fix your thoughts on what is true and honorable and right and pure and lovely and admirable. Think about things that are excellent and worthy of praise. Philippians 4, verses 6 to 8.

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1: Have you resisted temptation to the point of shedding blood? Have you endured persecution to the point of giving up? Do you even recognize that there's a battle raging strong over your thoughts and over your purity, and this battle will last your entire life long?

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There were no murders in the middle of the night. There was no cancer invading bodies. There was no strife. But sin cut the cord of humanity's life.

arms outstretched he hung, blood and water flowing down. With my finite mind, it doesn't make any sense, and he gets my sense.

For it is by grace you have been saved through faith, and this not from yourselves, it is the gift of God, not by works, so that no one can boast. For we are God's workmanship, created in Christ Jesus to do good works, which God prepared in advance for us to do. Ephesians 2:8-10.

Then Jesus said to the Jews who had believed him, "If you continue in my word, you really are my disciples. You will know the truth, and the truth will set you free." "We're descendants of Abraham," they answered him, "and we've never been enslaved to anyone. How can you say you will become free?" Jesus responded, "Truly I tell you, everyone who commits sin is a slave of sin. A slave does not remain in the household forever, but a son does remain forever. So if the Son sets you free, you really will be free." John 8:31-36.

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2: Your playing sounds great.
3: Oh. Yeah.
2: It does. It's really tasty. All right, here we go.

I passed on to you what was most important and what had also been passed on to me. Christ died for our sins, just as the scriptures said. He was buried, and he was raised from the dead on the third day, just as the scriptures said. He was seen by Peter, and then by the 12. After that, he was seen by more than 500 of his followers at one time, most of whom are still alive, though some have died. Then he was seen by James, and later by all the apostles. Last of all, as though I had been born at the wrong time, I also saw him. 1 Corinthians 15:3-8.

Psalm chapter 103, a psalm of David. Let all that I am praise the Lord. With my whole heart, I will praise his holy name. Let all that I am praise the Lord. May I never forget the good things he does for me. He forgives all my sins and heals all my diseases. He redeems me from death and crowns me with love and tender mercies. He fills my life with good things. My youth is renewed like the eagles. The Lord gives righteousness and justice to all who are treated unfairly. He revealed his character to Moses and his deeds to the people of Israel. The Lord is compassionate.

us as we deserve. For his unfailing love towards those who fear him is as great as the height of the heavens above the earth. He has removed our sins as far from us as the east is from the west. The Lord is like a father to his children, tender and compassionate to those who fear him. For he knows how weak we are. He remembers we are only dust. Our days on earth are like grass, like wildflowers, we bloom and die. The wind blows and we are gone, as though we had never been here. But the love of the Lord remains forever with those who fear him. His salvation extends to the children's children of those who are faithful to his covenant, of those who obey his commandments. The Lord has made the heavens his throne. From there he rules over everything. Praise the Lord, you angels, you mighty ones who carry out his plans, listening for each of his commands. Yes, praise the Lord, you armies of angels who serve him and do his will.

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All ye of noble bone. 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

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Therefore, he instructs sinners in the way. He leads the humble in what is right and teaches the humble his way. All the paths of the Lord are steadfast love and faithfulness for those who keep his covenant and his testimonies. Psalm 25, 8 through 10.

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Hello there. I've been expecting you. I'm John Rhys Davies with Lamplighter Theatre. Welcome to Abingdon Falls. It won't take long till you see why people are drawn to this New England village, where neighbors visit and children play. It's a place of history, mystery, and new beginnings. But first, there's something you need to see and someone you need to meet. His name, Finian Jones. You might say he's a collector. But once you step inside his shop, you'll see he's much, much more. He's a collector of stories.